0: running back Demon June, which is a great name. And he had an even better quote just a couple of days ago when he was asked about the offense. He said, quote, "My confidence is through the roof. We're going to run at you. We're not going to go side to side, and we're not trying to be fancy with it. Just get downhill and play tough. Knowing the areas I need to improve on going into the offseason helped me add fuel to the fire just to come back this year with a tough guy type of mentality, just wanting to be that guy." So again, does this North Carolina offense improve? And the other big question is, what kind of play do they get from the quarterback position? Billy Edwards Jr. just named their starter 2 years ago. He's a sixth-year senior, granted a medical redshirt after getting hurt in the season opener last year for Wisconsin on a non-contact injury. And that certainly kind of greased the, greased the tracks for what was a pretty brutal Badgers season after that, because they only went 4-8 and only picked up 2 wins in conference play. And so you get Billy Edwards Jr., a guy that was at Maryland for 3 years, mostly as a backup. He started 1 year in 2024 and was decent. So again, that's the quarterback, Billy Edwards Jr., Bobby Petrino, now the offensive coordinator. But yeah, look, I mean, if Bill Belichick can't win with what should be an improved roster this year, when is he ever going to win, right? And I think, like you mentioned, Kate, they're not getting the kind of transfer portal additions, at least on paper, right? I mean, take for a lot of the things in college football, take the preseason rankings, take the roster rankings and the five-star recruit and five-star transfer portal. Outside of established players that we saw play as starters last year at other big-time programs, a lot of this is just, it's speculation. But if Bill Belichick can't take this roster this year and turn him into a 7-win team, an 8-win team, what is he doing here? Why is he still wasting his time? And why would North Carolina continue to waste their time with Bill Belichick, which has honestly delivered way more in terms of controversy with him and the relationship with his girlfriend, who's 50 years younger than him, and Lombardi, than anybody else? There's no reason to put up with that if the wins aren't coming. And, like I said, take a lot of the preseason rankings and transfer portal rankings, throw them out the window. But that being said, North Carolina, it's not like they were adding a bunch of the top players in college football. Not a whole lot of guys wanted to come here and play for Bill Belichick. That's what it is. You know, it's not until you start winning, you are not, like, players would rather go to the established programs. They want to go to Ohio State. They want to transfer to Texas. They want to transfer to the SEC schools and the Big Ten schools. They want to transfer to the schools that are going to pay them a lot of money and that have a lot of NIL deep pockets. North Carolina, they have them for basketball, but they, you know, as much as money as they've tried to generate and raise, well, what did it bring you? A very mediocre roster a season ago. So a lot of this is going to come down to how good this North Carolina team is still, how great of a head coach Bill Belichick is. The offense has never been his thing. We know that. That's Petrino's now. They better be an improved unit. But that defense for Bill Belichick, you know, like you said, Kate, they allowed more than 15 points. They were 0-8. It's not like they were allowing only 17 each game. You know, they gave up 34 to UCF, 38 to Clemson, 32 to Duke, 42 to North Carolina State, 48 in that opener to TCU. They can't afford to do that this year. And against TCU in this game coming up next Saturday, in terms of who the favorite is, TCU is more than a touchdown favorite against the Tar Heels. So again, that with our friends at BetMGM, a lot of that for week one, week zero games of college football often means nothing. But that just goes to show you at what our friends at BetMGM and the odds makers think of North Carolina. They are once again a very mediocre team. This is going to take another tremendous coaching opportunity. It's going to take another tremendous coaching job by Bill Belichick just in order to get this team above 500. I got to be honest, I don't think it's happening.
1: I think this is the last season, last year for Belichick in North Carolina. He's 74 years old. Part of the draw of bringing Belichick into UNC, I think, was to get the big name transfers, to get players that wanted to come over and play for it's not in the Hall of Fame yet, but Hall of Fame worthy head coach, yes. Someone who'd won several Super Bowls, like one of the best coaches in the sport. And I don't think it's materialized quite the way UNC thought it would. And part of that, I think, is because of the drama, the madness, whatever, with his girlfriend and that whole situation and a lot of the off-field stuff that's gone on at North Carolina, of just kind of it being a weird situation and him being a weird fit there. Because you're right, UNC is not

0: Welcome on back. BetMGM the Night, Westwood One Sports. I'm Pat Boyle. She's Kate Constable. Phone number to join the show is 310-840-4910. Again, that's 310-840-4910. Before we get to the SEC, let's get you an update on Texans Raiders. It is one-way traffic. The Texans jumped out to an early lead 7-0 on a Woody Marks 20-yard touchdown run. And then if you were listening to the show, I went nuts on a Fernando Mendoza 80-yard pick six for a touchdown. That made it 14-0. Then the Raiders went 3 and out. And Mendoza only threw it once, and it was an incompletion on a deep ball on 3rd and 9. Texans got a field goal. And so it's 17-0. And now the Raiders are finally starting to put together some good offensive production. Mendoza just took a pretty big hit as he completes a pass that ends up getting the pile pushed ahead for another first down. So they finally got some continuity here on this drive. Mendoza has completed 2 straight passes for 10 yards and now another one for 9 yards. So 2 straight completions for 19 yards. And after that interception, they did go 3 and out, but Kate, Mendoza's starting to look good here and settle in. And, you know, again, Texans playing their defensive backups and they still look good. But other than that pick six, Mendoza has looked good tonight. I got to admit. Kate, you're muted.
1: Whoopsies. Started a little slow for Mendoza, but I mean, he has settled in a little bit and going up against a significantly better defense than he saw last week against the Cardinals. And I mean, he'll have another quarter here, end of the first. I think as long as he can continue to sustain some of these drives, it'll be a pretty successful night overall for Mendoza, but certainly didn't come out like firing like Brandon thought he might, or who was it? Raider J from Wisconsin. Raider J thought Fernando Mendoza was going to come out and throw 7 touchdowns. Haven't seen that yet, but I mean, second preseason game. I think the kid's playing just fine.
0: 310-840-4910. Let's get to some college football here, Kate. Let's talk about the big bad SEC. That ain't so big and bad anymore, but they are stacked in terms of how many teams could potentially win a national championship this year. Just going off of the AP preseason top 25. Yes, again, it's Ohio State 1, Oregon 2, Notre Dame 4. But shortly after that, there comes the SEC mountain of teams. Georgia 3, Texas 5, Texas A&M 8, Ole Miss 9, Oklahoma 10, LSU 11, Alabama 13, and then Tennessee's also ranked this year, so, and Missouri at 25. So there is plenty of depth in this conference. And I want to know, Kate, what do you think about the, do you think the SEC has anything to prove this year? Because in the first 2 editions of the 12-team college football playoff, out of the 2 semifinals, so 8 combined teams, the SEC has only amounted for 2 of those teams. And we know that the Big Ten has won 3 straight national championships. So is the SEC, have they not been as good, or has the Big Ten just had the best team in the country over the last 3 years? And do you expect all these teams, the Georgia, Texas, Oklahoma, LSU, Alabama, do you think they will reclaim the throne? One of these teams wins a national championship this year?
1: No, I don't believe we see an SEC team win the national championship. It's true that the Big Ten, I think, has jumped the SEC in the past couple years as the premier conference in college football because they've won 3 national championships with 3 different teams. And the SEC, you know, their head-to-head record against Big Ten teams in the playoff, 8-2. So, objectively, the Big Ten has had better playoff success, but I do think that that is partly because they've had the best teams in the country, or best team rather than the entire conference top to bottom is better. I still think the SEC as a full conference is the better team because depth wise, they have significantly more than the Big Ten, but at the top, the talent and the teams that the Big Ten has put together, those trump anything that we've seen from the SEC. And I mean, I think a lot of that also just has to do with Nick Saban being gone at Alabama, right? Like Alabama was in the mix every year and now Saban goes away and now Bama is just another team. So that's part of it too. But I certainly think that the Big Ten's kind of reclaimed the top of the mountain in terms of college football.
0: Who are you most excited about this year in the SEC? And for me, it's not Georgia. It's a different team. And maybe I might be buying into the hype that we were spoon-fed last year on this specific team, but I'm going to wait until the top of the hour to let you know. But Kate, which team are you excited about? Whether it's that you think they're going to be the best team, they're going to be the SEC champion, or just a team that you are very excited to watch?
1: I'm just excited for the drama of Ole Miss LSU. This Ole Miss team has a veteran roster. Like, that's all I care about, Pat. I just want the drama that they could win. They could win a boatload of games this year. Whereas LSU and Lane Kiffin, like, very low in returning experience. The continuity is not there. I just think that that's going to be a fascinating thing to watch this year. And they play each other. So those two teams.
0: Yeah, week three.
1: Yeah, exactly. Texas is the one that I'm actually the most interested in, but the drama-wise between Ole Miss and LSU, that is it's heavily going to be on my radar.
0: Oh, yeah. LSU number 11, Ole Miss number 9. Lane Kiffin will go back to Oxford, where he'll have to take on Trinidad Chambliss with his new quarterback, Sam Levitt. All right, I'll tell you when we come back. If it's not Notre Dame, who I think is winning the national championship this year, and they're from the SEC. I'm Pat Boyle. She's Kate Constable. 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

0: I think this is the year that Texas can put it all together. And so if it's not Notre Dame, I can see the Longhorns winning the title this year. I think they are going to be a machine.
1: I don't disagree with you at all, Pat. I really do think this is the year where Arch kind of comes, everything comes to fruition for him. Everything starts coming together. You saw it back half of the season last year. And then you the receiving group that he has this year, you mentioned Cam Coleman, but I mean, Ryan Wingo coming off of 54 catches last season, 7 scores. Like, he kind of has all the pieces in place where if it doesn't work this year for Texas, like, when is it going to? And that's assuming health all year long. But they have a great offensive line, as they do what it seems like every season. If Arch lives up to the expectations in this season now, I think national championship certainly isn't out of the question for them whatsoever. They do have a difficult schedule as of right now, right? They play a lot of ranked teams right now. Are those teams going to be ranked at that point of the season? I mean, that's the question for every team, right? And I think we'll know pretty quickly. Week 2 against Ohio State, I mean, that's an absolutely massive game. We'll be able to see pretty quickly how they stack up against the top team in the nation.
0: It was at the Horseshoe last year on the road, and despite how poorly Arch Manning played, they lost by 7. This year they get the Buckeyes at home in Austin at prime time. Week 2, they get a week to, you know, beat up on Texas State. So yeah, holy smokes. We're only, 4 weeks away from that game? I mean, mark that down on your calendar. I cannot wait. Cannot wait. But yeah, look, the home games they play in conference this year. Well, neutral site against Oklahoma, right? The Red River Shootout. And then at home against number 9, Ole Miss. The road games they play in the SEC: at number 20, Tennessee; at number 25, Missouri; at number 11, LSU; and at number 8, Texas A&M. Yeah, I mean, it's a brutal schedule. The SEC, like we said, is, even though the Big Ten has taken the throne in terms of the national championships and the top of the top, we know the depth is mouthwatering. We know the depth of the SEC is molten lava. It's incredible. So there's really not many easy games to be found. But, I mean, I'm buying in on Texas this year. I'm buying in, and I'm not so much buying in on the Georgia Bulldogs. Because I just, you know, Gunnar Stockton doesn't really do it for me, Kate. He doesn't really do it for me, and I know that college football obviously is so much more than the quarterback, but I just feel like we have, on paper, we just assume Georgia's defense is going to be incredible. I mean, let's not forget how young and how dysfunctional their secondary and their defense was the first couple of weeks of last season. Yeah, they got really, really good as the year went on. But, and then they got torn apart by Trinidad Chambliss in that college football playoff game. So I think the days of just assuming Georgia's defense is going to be a unit, they're going to be elite, they're going to be unstoppable, they've got 7 NFL players, I think those days are over. And I think that Kirby Smart is going to have a real, he's going to have a real coaching job on his hands this year that he's got to go out there and get done, because just like every other team in the SEC, their schedule is a beast. And I'm not all in on Georgia like I am on Texas.
1: That's interesting. I feel like all I've heard all season is just that Georgia is the top team in the SEC. Georgia is the one that's going to bring the SEC back to prominence. It's Georgia, Georgia, Georgia. Georgia hasn't been the standard Georgia over the last couple of years. I mean, granted, yes, 1 loss last year. But they've, I mean, two losses for them is even a lot. And yeah, losses to Alabama too. And an Alabama team that is coached by Kalen DeBoer that a lot of people don't like. So, I mean, they still win plenty of games. Like, don't get me wrong. They're still, I mean, making it to the college football playoff every year. But I'm kind of with you in, is Gunnar Stockton the guy? It feels like he's just been around for a long time, and he's kind of he's been there, he's done that. As long as he's still playing, we're going to run it back with him. Where is he a true difference maker in terms of winning you those big, big, big games? He certainly won plenty of games at Georgia, but I'm not sold on him either. I still think Georgia's going to go over there, win

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10: What's up, fellas? Mike Golick Jr. here. Labor Day weekend is back, and so is football. The tailgate's set, and everyone's ready for game day. 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Your reaction time slows down, and you're putting yourself and everyone else on the road at risk. 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

0: So,
1: Yes.
0: why are you wasting time behind a guy in Kirk Cousins who is not a guy? This isn't the Packers situation. This isn't a situation that Patrick Mahomes was in, where you have a veteran quarterback who's already established on a team, who's already taking a team to the playoffs. You're going to put in a starter that you know isn't going to be good, that you know isn't taking you to the playoffs, and that you know isn't doing anything in a schedule where you look at the schedule, and you guys talked about it earlier, about how tough this schedule is going to be. And there's no good spot to enter this kid in. Why wouldn't you just start him week one when there's nothing to lose?
2: Because you want to win football games.
0: You're not going to win football games with Kirk Cousins.
3: You told me they were going to be a playoff team. But Kate, sorry, go ahead.
0: If Mendoza starts work week one.
1: Well, okay, so this is how Mendoza looked. Again, I know backup offensive line, but like, do you want your quarterback, your rookie quarterback, to play like this early on in first couple games of the season and have his confidence shot? That could be a reality.
0: Yes. If that's the worry, if his confidence gets shot because he throws an interception, then he shows you that he's not the future of your franchise. If his confidence is getting shot, it's not like we're not throwing him in there. We've watched the same thing with the Chicago Bears, Kate. We've watched when they've drafted a quarterback and they've brought in a veteran to start in front of that quarterback to ease him into it. Have we not? We watched it with Justin Fields. Remember when everybody was cheering when Dalton went down for an injury and they brought in Justin Fields? People were cheering that Andy Dalton got hurt.
1: That was really sad.
0: Yes, and before that, when they brought, I forget who was the guy they brought in ahead of Mitch. They brought in there was somebody ahead of Mitch that they brought in. I'm not sure if it was Foles or somebody, but at any rate, you bring it in, and you're bringing in a guy who's just a stopgap who you know isn't going to complete the season, and that doesn't make sense. It made sense for the Packers with Jordan Love. It made sense for the Packers with Aaron Rodgers. It made sense for the Chiefs with Patrick Mahomes sitting behind Alex Smith, who was already taking them to the playoffs. It made sense for
1: those situations. So should the Cardinals start Carson Beck?
0: Yes, 110%.
1: I could maybe get on board with that one a little bit more. Because I think...
3: I can't. I can't. Brissett had a decent year last year.
1: Brissett.
0: But you're not married to Jacoby Brissett. You barely wanted to give him a one-year extension. Why are you wasting time with a guy? If you think a guy is going to be your guy moving forward, and in Arizona, to me, might be a different story, because here's why I don't like the Justin Fields thing. Justin Fields came in behind an offensive line that was just getting him murdered. That's what killed Justin Fields' confidence. It wasn't the fact that he threw an interception. It was the fact that he got sacked 9 times and they just kept dropping him back in 12-step drops and getting him murdered behind an offensive line that was just inept. You're not going to have that with Fernando Mendoza. You might have that with Carson Beck in Arizona, because that line is atrocious too. But you're not going to have that behind Tyler Linderbaum in this Raiders offensive line, which is a lot better than what those guys had to work with. But you're putting him in with a quarterback who, the last time we saw him play, was not very good. Kirk Cousins is not, he's a good backup now. That's what Kirk Cousins is. Kirk Cousins is a guy who can come in as a backup and not lose you 4 games in a 4-game stretch if your quarterback's going to be out. He might be able to go 2-2 in a 4-game stretch. That's what he is. But Fernando Mendoza is your future. So to not start him week one, because we might win games, but we've all said that he's going to come in. Fernando Mendoza is going to come in. I mean, hell, Raider J wants it to be week 9 for whatever reason. I mean, if they're 8-1 under Kirk Cousins, do you want it to still be Fernando Mendoza? Is it still Fernando Mendoza's team? Or are you talking about sitting him all year? He also said that if he's 3-1, it doesn't matter if the first 4 weeks, if he's 3-1, Fernando Mendoza is coming in. Like, what are we talking about then? Then why is Kirk Cousins starting? If no matter what the record is by week 4, week 5, week 6, why is it then that you're going to bring him in? Because to me, that's the same thing that you did with Justin Fields in Pittsburgh when he was 4-2, and then you brought him in behind a guy in Russell Wilson who could no longer throw a forward pass. Like, You got to start looking at what do you

0: swung on, crushed high, deep left field. There it goes. A three-run go-ahead blast for A. Eugenio Suarez.
1: They're waving around Friedel. Up throwing Anthony. Throw to the plate, not in time. And the Reds walk it off at 11, 6-5.
2: The quest for October baseball is underway. 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
1: MGM Tonight, Westwood One Sports. Final couple of minutes, so we'll turn things over to Josh Graham for Westwood One Sports Night at the top of the hour. I'm Pat Boyle. Huge kudos. Shout out to you, Kate Constable, filling in for Brad Evans tonight. Phenomenal job as always, Kate. Brad will be back with me tomorrow. He'll be live from Viva Las Vegas. He's out there for the World Fantasy Draft Day, something. I don't know, honestly. But Brad will be back with me tomorrow. That's a bad job by me. That's a bad teammate. I'll take that one on the chin. 310-840-4910. But Kate, great job as always. We've got a couple of minutes left. We've got the Texans leading the Raiders 20-16. We've got backups in already with the Niners and the Chargers. Mac Jones versus Trey Lance. The Niners lead the Chargers 3-0 with 12 minutes to go in the second quarter. So Kate, we got a couple of minutes here. What do you want to get into?
2: Ooh, what do I want to get into?
1: We haven't talked a whole lot of baseball tonight. I'm going to be honest, I haven't even been following what's been going on in Major League Baseball tonight. The Angels are destroying the Astros 16-2.
2: Oh, damn. What about our going streaking? Who's hit?
1: That's a great, great question.
2: Cam Smith has not. I'm going to go ahead and take the L there for me.
1: I know Monty got a hit from Yordan Alvarez. Did Yordan Alvarez get hurt? Because he only has two plate appearances and a pinch hit for him. Uh-oh. Monty or Combs, can somebody check that? Did Yordan Alvarez get hurt? I had Jose Altuve. He went 0-2 and he got, I don't know, probably just getting blasted. That's probably why. I mean, the game was 14-2 in the bottom of the fifth inning. That's my guess as to why him and Altuve both got taken out of the lineup. So nice. After a streak of six in a row for me, they intentionally walked Bobby Witt Jr. last night in the bottom of the eighth, and then Altuve gets replaced after two freaking at-bats tonight because the Astros are getting their nips blown off their body.
2: Yeah, so much for Rodriguez not pitching very well this season. Grayson Rodriguez, I mean, he went 7 innings, 6 Ks, not too shabby for a guy who has a 7 in ERA north of 7.
1: That makes me very angry. All right, so I went over, you went over. Monty got a hit with Yordan Alvarez. Combs had, he had Brandon Nimmo, who I'm guessing went over as well. And Lee had Corey Seager, who got a hit. So tough night.
2: Tough night,
1: right? Yeah, Seager 2-for-4, and Nimmo was 0-for-4. Jacob DeGrom got, how about this night from Jacob DeGrom, Kate? 6 innings, 1 hit, no runs, 10 strikeouts. He gets to 2,000 strikeouts, second fastest pitcher, 2,000 strikeouts in Major League history.
2: Wow.
1: Which is kind of... Isn't that kind of crazy? Second fewest games and second fewest innings in Major League history. And Jacob DeGrom is 38. He's 38. And he's the second fastest to 2,000 strikeouts. Nobody else has gotten to 2,000. Only one other person got to 2,000 strikeouts before they turned 38? Or I guess because it's games and innings. And that's probably the biggest reason why, is because DeGrom has been injured, it feels like, so many times throughout his career. Which is the biggest thing that has held him back. Imagine if DeGrom didn't have all those years where he was hurt with the Mets.
2: That's surprising, though, still. 2,000 strikeouts?
1: Right? I mean, let's see
2: how many starts. 2,000 strikeouts.
1: Yeah, because let's see how many starts DeGrom had. I would assume there's probably at least 30, right? Most Ks. We're running out of time here. Most Ks, MLB history. Let's see. There is 2,000. There's at least 80 pitchers. But yeah, DeGrom made a combined 20 starts across 3 years with the Mets and the Rangers. So, I mean, he's essentially lost like 3 seasons over the, you know, from 2020 to 2024, he essentially lost like 3 years worth of pitching. But he had a big night tonight, and it's a reminder of his greatness. And with that, we'll wrap up the show. Kate, what do you got? Any good plans this weekend?
2: I got nothing, Pat. Nothing that I can think of right now. I'm in the phase where I gotta check the calendar to remember what's going on. So no, nothing.
1: Yeah.
2: Oh, I'm going to Usher. I'm going to Usher concert.
1: Usher
2: Chris Brown on Saturday night. Yeah, that's exciting, right?
1: Well, I don't know about Chris Brown, but Usher, yes.
2: Yeah.
1: Enjoy it. Great job. Thanks to Combs. Thanks to Monty. Thanks to Lee. Thanks to Chloe Pratt. Max Sheedy, Zach Kroll, I'm Pat Boyle. We'll be back 6 p.m. Eastern tomorrow.
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18: Swung on, crushed. High, deep, left field. There it goes. A three-run go-ahead blast for A. Eugenio Suarez.
19: They're waving around Friedel. Up throwing Anthony. Throw to the plate, not in time. And the Reds walk it off at 11, 6-5.
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19: 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There it goes. A three-run go-ahead blast for A. Eugenio Suarez.
20: They're waving around Friedel. Up throwing Anthony. Throw to the plate, not in time. And the Reds walk it off at 11, 6-5.
0: The quest for October baseball is underway. 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
10: On this date, August 21st, 1990, Reds outfielder Billy Hatcher tied a major league record with 4 doubles in 1 game. And yet all anyone could talk about after the game was manager Lou Piniella. For this was the game Lou threw first base. Upset with a close call, Lou raced out of the dugout, picked up first base and threw it into right field. And not satisfied with that, he picked up the base and threw it a second time. The crowd was going crazy as the umps ejected Lou. The Reds finally settled down and went on to win the game 8-1, thanks in no small part to those 4 doubles by Billy Hatcher. But all the headlines belong to Lou and his toss of first base this August 21st, 1990, this date in Reds baseball.
9: This date in Reds baseball is brought to you by the Cincinnati Reds Hall of Fame and Museum, presented by Dinsmore. 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
15: On this date, August 21st, 1990, Reds outfielder Billy Hatcher tied a major league record with 4 doubles in 1 game. And yet, all anyone could talk about after the game was manager Lou Piniella. For this was the game Lou threw first base. Upset with a close call, Lou raced out of the dugout, picked up first base, and threw it into right field. And not satisfied with that, he picked up the base and threw it a second time. The crowd was going crazy as the umps ejected Lou. The Reds finally settled down and went on to win the game 8-1, thanks in no small part to those 4 doubles by Billy Hatcher. But all the headlines belong to Lou and his toss of first base this August 21st, 1990, this date in Reds baseball.
14: This date in Reds baseball is brought to you by the Cincinnati Reds Hall of Fame and Museum, presented by Dinsmore. Celebrating greatness, preserving history, providing inspiration.
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0: Friday. Excited about that one. We got some preseason action tomorrow as well, and then a lot of games over the weekend. And this is obviously week two of the preseason, where you're going to see some starters in action. Not quite dress rehearsal, so to speak. When I hear the term dress rehearsal as it relates to preseason, I always imagine that they're playing, they being the starters, multiple series. That's not going to be the case with everybody. Last night, a good example, the Chargers, Justin Herbert played three plays. They went three and out, and Harbaugh said, nope, that's it. We said a series, three plays is a series, you are donezo. Brock Purdy played more than that, but not a whole lot more than that. So you'll see starters in some capacity this weekend, but I wouldn't expect to see a lot unless you're the Tennessee Titans, in which case they might play like a lot, because that seems to be what they are into. All right, let's put this show to bed. To help us do so, we welcome on the great producer, Ben Strober, who is operating also out of the greater D.C. area. So, Oliver, please play those sleepy tunes.
1: Do you know there was a robot Olympic Stinton?
0: My wife sent me a TikTok about this. The humanoid Olympics in China, I think it is.
1: You probably saw the video that I'm talking about.
0: The humanoid robot running the 100-meter in track into a wall.
1: Yeah, so I wanted to talk about that because I found this video, one, really funny, but also really scary at the same time, because that thing was running so fast, and I don't know if it's maybe kind of like an illusion in a way, because it's this humanoid looking robot thing running and not an actual human, and you can't like put it in a perspective comparative to like Usain Bolt running. It looked like it was running 45 miles an hour, and then it just crashes right into a wall, starts running backwards before it falls backwards, and just sparks start flying out of its body. And I'm just like, what in the world is happening here? But if they're going to make robots like that, and Stephen Hawking warned everyone that like robots and AI would take over the world, that thing, you can't outrun that thing. That will go, it will get you, and it will kill you. And I wanted to know if it scared you the way it scared me.
0: Yeah, I watched the Terminator movies late in life. And that was a unique decision, because it feels like more than ever, maybe you always felt that way. Maybe people, when the Terminator movies first came out, thought that we were not far away from the Terminators actually existing. But those people didn't see humanoid robot Olympics the way that we are now seeing humanoid robot Olympics. Say that one four times fast. That's a little bit of a tongue twister. I look at these sorts of things and I'm just like, why are we celebrating the Olympics? Like, why are we racing them? That's a crazy thing. Also, just know, he also, like the robot, or she, you know, I don't want to offend it, the robot community out there, didn't stay in the lane at all. You know, and I, as the track and field captain of the 2013 Freedom High School track and field team,
2: 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WNBA star Nneka Nwumike has announced she'll be retiring at the end of the season. After starring at the collegiate level with Stanford, she was drafted first overall by the LA Sparks in 2012. 4 years later, she was named league MVP and led the franchise to its third and most recent championship. Nwumike played two seasons with the Seattle Storm before returning to the Sparks for the 2026 campaign. She's averaging just under 17 points per game, and earlier this year, she earned her 11th All-Star appearance. This week, Nwumike announced her decision to retire on an episode of Boardroom Talks with Taylor Rooks.
3: I do know how I want to leave the game. I do know how I want to leave my career. I do know how good I feel about what this game has poured into me, and also what I've poured into this league.
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0: Very sci-fi. Like, wow, look at how jacked Arnold is. And wow, Sarah Connor's kind of hot. Not kind of. Sarah Connor's hot. Like, I didn't want the Terminator thing to be a preview of what is to come. I like it when art imitates life. I didn't want life to start imitating art the way that that could possibly be happening. That's going to do it for us. Big thanks to our guy Ben Strober and Oliver Popular, who is running the board in our Culver City studios, for hanging out with us tonight. Thanks to all those that called in. We are back tomorrow on a Friday, a free-for-all Friday. So come hang out with us. Have great questions. Small Papa, Drake Toll, is up next.
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18: This is This Date in Reds Baseball with team historian Greg Rhodes.
1: On this date, August 21st, 1990, Reds outfielder Billy Hatcher tied a major league record with four doubles in one game. And yet all anyone could talk about after the game was manager Lou Piniella. For this was the game Lou threw first base. Upset with a close call, Lou raced out of the dugout, picked up first base and threw it into right field. And not satisfied with that, he picked up the base and threw it a second time. The crowd was going crazy as the umps ejected Lou. The Reds finally settled down and went on to win the game 8-1, thanks in no small part to those four doubles by Billy Hatcher. But all the headlines belong to Lou and his toss of first base this August 21st, 1990, this date in Reds baseball.
18: This date in Reds baseball is brought to you by the Cincinnati Reds Hall of Fame and Museum, presented by Dinsmore. Celebrating greatness, preserving history, providing inspiration.
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3: 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There it goes. A three-run go-ahead blast for A. Eugenio Suarez.
4: They're waving around Friedel. Up throwing Anthony. Throw to the plate, not in time. And the Reds walk it off at 11, 6-5.
18: The quest for October baseball.

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18: 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There it goes. A three-run go-ahead blast for A. Eugenio Suarez.
19: They're waving around Friedel. Up throwing Anthony. Throw to the plate, not in time. And the Reds walk
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2: What's up, fellas? Mike Golick Jr. here. Labor Day weekend is back. Football, tailgates, and the grill's hot. 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You knock back a few drinks, think you're fine to drive, and that's how lives get turned upside down. 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So don't fumble it. In 2024, nearly 12,000 people died in alcohol-impaired driving traffic deaths. So call the right play. Plan for a designated driver, a rideshare, or crash on the couch. Be the MVP this season. Drive sober or get pulled over. 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
1: Injuries may be getting the best of things in New Orleans. Injuries everywhere in NFL training camps, fights and fines and joint practices as well, where the Saints are out in Southern California to take on the Rams tomorrow afternoon in a preseason game. We'll talk to Mike Dettillier of WWL New Orleans in just a minute here on Westwood One Sports. Chris Mack in for Nick Costos here on You Better You Bet. Top of the hour. Last night's preseason games, we had Raiders-Texans, we had Niners-Chargers, and our takeaways from those. And tonight's preseason games, we got three of them. We got Steelers-Jets, we got Panthers-Jags, we got Packers-Broncos. So we'll talk about takeaways from last night's games and what to watch for in tonight's games coming up at the top of the hour. And in about 20, 25 minutes, I know we just struggled to bring some of you along and get you up to speed on why it's different now, and you're going to have to learn to deal with it in college football. But it's reached an all new peak with the idea of some guys leaving NFL training camps to go back to college. But I think there is a way you can start to wrap your brain around it if you look at it from one person's perspective in particular. That's coming up in about 20 minutes. A little bit later, we'll also let you hear what Saquon Barkley had to say about some of these joint practices as the Eagles and the Patriots have had some interesting ones this week. And of course, before we wrap up, we will get you our three stars of the day, our three favorite moments of the show, and a couple of bets out the door as well. But as mentioned, there's the Jordan Tyson injury. There's the continued growth of Tyler Shuck. There's a lot to get to in New Orleans after a contentious week of joint practices with the Rams out in Southern California. Who better to talk to about all of it than Mike Dettillier of WWL in New Orleans? Good morning, Mike. Thanks for making some time. How are you?
2: I'm doing fine. Thank you, brother.
1: Let's start with Tyler Shuck, because I think any team starts and ends with the starting quarterback. I'll be totally honest in that I was not prepared to be impressed by Tyler Shuck when the Saints took him in last year's draft. And I will also be totally honest in that I think I'm being proven wrong by the way he grew in the back half of last season once he took over the starting role. And as he pivots

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0: action from Mendoza, and he comes back over the middle, and he's picked off. Wood as the rookie. Mendoza trying to track him down and cannot. Pick six for the Texans and the rookie.
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2: Well, not a great game for Fernando last night. 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As always, you're welcome to jump into the fray as well. What do you think of what you've seen from preseason football to this point? What is your reaction to the idea of players leaving NFL training camps to go back to college? Or maybe you've got thoughts on what should be an incredible series this weekend in Milwaukee between the Braves and the Brewers. Chris Sale against Jacob Mizorowski at 4 this afternoon to get that series started, or anything else going on in Major League Baseball pennant races, whatever's on your mind. 310-840-4910, 310-840-4910. Coming up in 20 minutes, somebody does not like joint practices. I don't know if there's a fix, though, to be honest. Well, maybe. Maybe there's a fix. Maybe I have an idea. And it's not wild. It's not groundbreaking. But I think when we see what's gone on with all the fights and fines at joint practices over the last week or so, it may just be a change that coaches have to make and players have to make. I'll explain that to you in 20 minutes and let you hear exactly what Saquon Barkley had to say about these joint practices the Eagles have had against New England Patriots. But last night, as mentioned, a preseason doubleheader, Raiders, Texans, and Niners, Chargers. Tonight, some interesting ones in that we've got Steelers, Jets, Geno Smith's first action of the preseason, Will Howard and Drew Aller, the young arms for the Steelers. You got Carolina, Jacksonville. You got Green Bay, Denver. I'll tell you what to watch for in each of those three in a couple of minutes, but let's start by recapping last night. Not a great night for Fernando Mendoza. That's probably a bit of an understatement. 8 of 15 for 86 yards, a sack, that pick six that you just heard from Joe Buck on ESPN's Monday Night Football. But this is what you're going to have with rookie quarterbacks. I'm sorry. The sooner Raiders fans can sort of settle in and allow themselves to absorb and soak in that knowledge that, hey, rookie quarterbacks are going to make rookie mistakes, the better off you'll be. Because I think it was a classic example, the pick six, of a quarterback trying to put the ball somewhere where he thinks he can get it based on his experience at the college level or maybe preseason or training camp experience. But all of a sudden, somebody says, not so fast. And they play takeaway. And that's exactly what happened. Now, this was the Texans' second team defense. Wade Woodhouse had the 80-yard pick six back the other way, the rookie for the Texans. But the Texans' second team defense might be on par with some teams' first team defenses, to be totally honest. So that's what it was. Mendoza on the Raiders' first drive had put the ball in tight spots a couple of times. And then, actually, it was Naylor, I think he hit for a 22, 25-yard pickup. And it was just on a line, a dart, hit Naylor in stride. And then the very next pass picked off. That's the adjustment rookie quarterbacks are going to have to make. I will say, if you're looking for positives, not only did the Raiders fan, not only did you win this game with Aiden O'Connell finishing off a drive late in the fourth quarter with a tush-push touchdown, but also Mike Washington looked really good. If that's your compliment to Ashton Jeanty, I'd feel really good about the backfield in Vegas. Jeanty and Washington. Washington finished with 56 yards on 9 carries, including a 33-yarder. That was the story on the other side, too. The takeaway from the Texans offense, C.J. Stroud only played, I think, a series, maybe two, before Davis Mills took over. But Woody Marks looked really good. Only 4 carries, but a 20-yarder in the mix, finished with 37 yards on 4 carries. Woody Marks, it feels like their run game is in a good place. I know the Jaden Higgins injury gives you reason to worry about the depth in the receiving core again, but I think it all comes down to C.J. Stroud. So, yeah, there are bright spots to take away for the Texans from last night's preseason loss to the Raiders, but you won't know anything about the Texans until week one when they step on the field at home against the Bills. And that'll be a real quick opportunity to assess if C.J. Stroud is up to the task this year or not. The other one last night, Niners, Chargers. I mean, it looked and sounded like a Niners home game. I did not see a lot of powder blue in the stands. I saw a whole lot of scarlet and gold. That's not the important part. The important part was that Deshaun Stribling had another quality game. And this one came with some of those passes being thrown by Brock Purdy, unlike the first game. Stribling, I think, finished with 4 catches and just continues to progress. The Niners ended up winning 41-17. And that's your positive takeaway there, that a position group that as recently as 2 weeks ago, we were worried if they were going to have enough healthy guys on the field, gets a little bit of a boost from Stribling coming out of the gate strong. 4 catches for 46 yards on 5 targets. The story for the Chargers, this is going to be another year just beset by offensive line issues. That's the story there. Obviously, the Tyler Biadasz injury, he's out for the year. You're still waiting for Rashawn Slater to be all the way back. And look, you've got new additions at guard. You're shaking things up with Jake Slaughter getting thrown in, the rookie second round pick at center. If that offensive line can't get it together over the course of the next 2 weeks, it's going to be another long season for Justin Herbert. It is. Herbert needs an excellent offensive line in front of him. That's a conclusion I think that's fair to make over his first few years in the league. And if he doesn't have an excellent offensive line in front of him, he's going to be much more prone to making mistakes. That's probably true for any quarterback, but Herbert much more so. And he's going to get beat up, and when he's beat up, he's going to be less capable of everything. I hate for it to just be a repeat of last year's storylines with the Chargers, but right now that's what it is. What are you going to be able to do without a healthy offensive line? And does that make it foolish to build the offense the way Jim Harbaugh wants to build the offense? And can Mike McDaniel find enough creativity in, is he going to be forced to color within Jim Harbaugh's lines? Or is Harbaugh going to let him get creative enough that they can do something despite the offensive line once again being a giant question mark? As for tonight's games, I mentioned Steelers, Jets, Panthers, Jags, Packers, Broncos. Let's work backwards in chronological order on these three. The late one will be out in Denver, 9 Eastern, 7 Mountain Time kick between the Packers and the Broncos. The story here for me, I don't know how many Packers starters are going to play on defense, but they've got to look better than they did last week against the Steelers. Mason Rudolph, Will Howard, and Drew Aller carved them up. I think they threw maybe 2-3 incompletions. That was it. Packers coverage was, and again, we're talking backups. I get it. But that Packers secondary could be a giant question mark if last week, at the very least, is any sign. The bigger question, Bo Nix's first action since his injury in the playoffs last year. How's he look? Jaylen Waddle's a game-time decision. Do we get an opportunity to see if those two have been putting together some chemistry in training camp practices for their first action together in the preseason? 7:30 Eastern, Panthers and Jags. Do we get a bit of a bounce back from Bryce Young? Performance last week wasn't the most awe-inspiring. 3 of 5 for 18 yards. And Carolina is starting to feel increasingly like a team that, as much as they've added talent at receiver, when your offensive line, not to echo what I said about the Chargers, but when your offensive line is a giant question mark, I don't know what else you can expect to fall into place. As for the Jags, get ready for it. Offensive line issues. I mean, that's what this has become at this point in the preseason. Offensive line issues. They traded for Daniel Falele from the Giants this week. We'll see if he gets thrown into the mix. Makari is out for who knows how long. I don't suspect we'd see Chuma Edoga as he got hurt on the very first play of the preseason opener against the Saints. And then you're really digging down into the depth at offensive line for Jacksonville. And even some of that depth is missing. So again, pardon me if it sounds like a broken record or I'm saying the same thing, but for a lot of teams, whether you're talking about losing starting centers in Baltimore or with the Chargers, or dinged up offensive lines in Carolina and Jacksonville. It's a big part of the story right now as we're halfway through the preseason. 7 o'clock, it'll be on NFL Network, 7 Eastern, 4 Pacific. This is the most interesting game of the night, without question. Jets visiting the Steelers in Pittsburgh. Geno Smith going to see his first action of the preseason, his first action in a Jets uniform. Not sure what that means for the rest of the Jets starters, but if you're going to start Geno, hell, you may as well get the other starters in there for at least a series as well. Maybe not Breece Hall. Maybe I'd hit pause on Breece Hall, but I would want to see Garrett Wilson. I would want to see some Omar Cooper Jr. I would want to see some A.D. Mitchell. I'd want to see Mason Taylor and Kenyon Sadiq for at least a series or two if you're going to start Geno. On the Steelers side of things, it's all about the young quarterbacks. It's all about the young quarterbacks. I would pause and get a little too deep into the conversation to tell you how they've got injury concerns in the secondary with Jalen Ramsey still not seeing a practice field during training camp, with Joey Porter Jr. still holding in, looking for a contract extension, and that the longer those two items drag out, the bigger and bolder the question marks are going to be for the Steelers defense and secondary going into the season. But I'll push that to the side because we've still got 2 full weeks until regular season snaps come. What's more interesting in Pittsburgh is, like I said, Will Howard and Drew Aller. Will Howard is going to get the start. No Aaron Rodgers. I suspect you won't see any preseason work from him at all, including next week's preseason finale against Buffalo. And no Mason Rudolph either. I suspect you won't see him next week against Buffalo either, because Mike McCarthy said the other day he's seen what he needs to see from Mason. The question now for the Pittsburgh Steelers is, are you going to do something crazy and carry 4 quarterbacks on the roster? Because the Pittsburgh Steelers are trying to walk that tightrope of, well, we're a playoff team, we think, but also building for, yeah, we're going to need a quarterback soon, like next year soon. So we want to see what we have in these young guys. That is a difficult tightrope to walk. And the Steelers are trying to walk it. Of competing in the now while also building for the future. It doesn't work more often than not in most sports. You don't see many teams hit a seamless spot in that cycle of retool, rebuild.

0: cycle going without hitting a speed bump somewhere along the way. Hell, even franchises that have perfected the formula in many cases, like I would cite the Tampa Bay Rays or St. Louis Cardinals in baseball. Even the Rays have a down year occasionally. The Cardinals, even if a down year for them is just finishing like 8 games under .500 and then all of a sudden being in contention again the following year. Like everybody hits a bump in that cycle of retool, rebuild, compete, contend. And the Steelers are trying to skip over that and just go straight from compete to contend. Again, this is an organization that hasn't won a playoff game in nearly a decade, has a brand new head coach coming in, but a head coach with a history of developing quarterbacks. And so he wants to keep young quarterbacks around to see if he can develop them. The problem is you also need an established veteran backup to your soon-to-be 43-year-old starter in case something should happen to Rodgers. You got to have Rudolph waiting in the wings because you'd feel a whole lot more comfortable with him taking over for a week or two, or maybe even just a drive or two if something should happen to Rodgers. Are you going to trust Will Howard or Drew Aller to come in and take their first NFL snaps while you still consider yourself a playoff team? Probably not. So they're likely to keep Howard and Aller around. I know we had Jarrett Bailey on earlier. He said he doesn't foresee them keeping four quarterbacks. I am here to tell you, I will be shocked if the Pittsburgh Steelers don't keep all four quarterbacks. The only way around it is a phantom injury to get Will Howard or Drew Aller on IR and then figure it out from there. Or a really terrible performance from Will Howard over the next two preseason games to the extent that other teams look at him and say, yeah, no thanks, not interested if he hits the waiver wire and the Steelers sneak him back onto the practice squad. But if that were to happen, why are you interested in keeping him around anyway? It's a great question. You want to see that quarterback develop. You want to see him play well in the preseason. And if that's the case, you can't tell me there aren't a handful of organizations out there that are quarterback poor that wouldn't take a look at a Will Howard and say, oh, I'll pluck him off the waiver wire and keep him on the active roster as the third quarterback this year while we try and develop him. You're telling me a place like Atlanta or Indianapolis wouldn't look at that and go, yeah, we can stash him on the roster for a while. And the other possibility would be, trade Mason Rudolph for what, a sixth or conditional seventh round pick. Again, those same quarterback starved teams, looking at the Falcons again, may end up looking around and going, John Travolta meme style, what do we got here? Tua looks terrible. Is Penix going to be healthy? We're in the NFC South. Like we talked about earlier, anybody can win the NFC South with 9 wins. Just get us a capable quarterback to turn around and hand the ball to Bijan and throw it to London and Pitts. Please, that's all we're asking for. Capability. So maybe you'd be interested in trading for a Mason Rudolph? Couldn't be worse than Tua and Penix right now, right? So that is what's most interesting out of all three preseason games tonight is the young quarterback situation between Will Howard and Drew Aller in Pittsburgh as they take on the Jets at 7 o'clock. And now you know way more about that quarterback room than likely you probably ever wanted to know. Coming up next, somebody does not like joint practices. And I can't say I blame them. But I also don't know if there's an easy fix for these joint practice issues that we've seen and the fines and the fights over the course of the last week. But I may have cooked up an idea, and it's not especially crazy, but it's one I hope head coaches and players would take heed of. I'll tell you what it is next here on Westwood One Sports.
1: Where will the balance of power in the AFC lie? The Bills and Ravens have new coaches. Patrick Mahomes and Bo Nix are coming off injuries. The Patriots face a first-place schedule. The

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14: 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A 3-run go-ahead blast for A. Eugenio Suarez.
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1: Somebody hates joint practices. And I think when you start to examine the issue of joint practices during training camps, it can be hard to find a fix. But I have found one. Have no fear, Saquon. I got your back. I'll let you hear exactly what Barkley had to say in a moment here on Westwood One Sports. Chris Mack in for Nick Costos today here on You Better You Bet. 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And to those of you joining us on SiriusXM Channel 375, thank you very much. We appreciate each and every one of you. We were just talking about some of the different quarterback situations around the NFL during the break, because I went on a long diatribe about how the Steelers may end up keeping four quarterbacks. They play the Jets tonight. Will Howard and Drew Aller will split the quarterback reps, the two young arms that they have. And I had postulated, hey, thrown out the idea. Postulated is just a big fancy word that I saw on the calendar the other day, my word of the day calendar, and I thought I'd use it. I apologize. So I threw out the idea, hey, why not? Why not, if you're the Steelers, consider trading Mason Rudolph if you see enough from Howard and Aller? Atlanta would be a great spot, right? Where Tua and Penix are a disaster right now. And Kenny brought up a good point in our group chat. He said, yeah, but you don't want to trade him to Atlanta before you play the Falcons in week one. Great point, Kenneth. Doesn't mean you wouldn't trade him after week one. And then we got on a side tangent about Deshaun Watson and Tua Tagovailoa and who gets more rope with their given team this year. I think it's Watson because of the money. And then I thought, you know what? I'm just curious. Because I wouldn't mind seeing if Tua is a dumpster fire in the preseason game for the Falcons this weekend. I wouldn't mind checking a little bit of that out. And then I saw that they play at 1 o'clock Eastern tomorrow. The Falcons play the Colts. I don't even know if I'd watch Falcons-Colts as a regular season game. I'll be honest. Unless I have Bijan or London or Pitts or, like, you know, Alec Pierce, Jonathan Taylor in fantasy. I certainly would only watch whatever Scott Hansen gave to me from that game on Red Zone. I could not sit down, regular season, mind you, and commit time to Falcons Colts. Was that the game in Germany last year? Wasn't it terrible? Or was that somebody else? Either way. If you ever catch me, and look, I am a degen. I like preseason football. I watched a lot of Raiders-Texans last night and a good bit of the first half of Niners-Chargers. But if you ever catch me at 1 o'clock on a summer Saturday afternoon before Labor Day, sitting inside watching preseason Falcons-Colts, I want you to do as the kids say, tell me to go outside and touch grass. Drag me out of the house if you have to. Take me somewhere, please, and help me find something better to do with my life. Anyway, now that we've pushed past that, as uninterested as I may be in Falcons-Colts preseason action tomorrow afternoon, Saquon Barkley is that uninterested in joint practices. He does not like them. Let him hear it, Roy.
2: I'm the wrong guy to ask because I hate joint practice, to be honest. I think one day is good, but we play in an ego filled sport with a lot of men, and I'm all about just putting the work in, and it's good to go against someone new. I think we're at that part of camp where we need to go against a new face. But I do think if you do it the right way, there's a lot of good out of it. Going against different looks, going against different people. It's hard when you got to run the same play over and over against JC and JD. They're pretty good players, and you know they get a hint on what you're doing. It's even harder to block. But yeah, when you do it the right way, it's good. But honestly, I'm not really a fan of joint practice. Just you know, it's just more times than not, nothing good comes out of it. Like, you get the when you have the work, it's good, but then you get the push in, the shove in, and someone says this about you, and I'm like, I don't know, but I'm not that, you're this, and just like, it's immature when we get to that level. I gotta do a better job too, because I'm a little, you know, a little troublemaker sometimes, but I was good this week.
3: Saquon Barkley yesterday talking about his disdain for joint practices, and with all the fines and fights this week and the chance of getting injured, I totally understand it. And that's why some people would look at it and say, well, what's the fix? Especially when the regular season expands to 18 games, not if, when the regular season expands to 18 games, players are going to push for shorter camps and shorter preseasons. And I totally get that. And with those shorter camps and shorter preseasons, more coaches are going to want to get an opportunity to see their players against other guys, not their own. Despite the fact that Saquon made a great point there. Practicing against the same defense every day, your own guys, can sometimes make it that much more of a test to make sure you're handling things correctly. That aside, I get it. Coaches want to see their players against guys from other teams in these joint practices. But there's what? A couple of refs out there, a couple of officials to maybe give you a little bit of an atmosphere at some joint practices of a game situation. It's not an actual game, an actual preseason game. And so my argument would be, stop putting your starters in positions to get hurt or get in fights at joint practices. Use your joint practices, NFL head coaches, to evaluate your depth guys even more and your young guys. And if you want to see your ones get some snaps, put them in the preseason games. It's a more controlled environment. And I get it. Whether it's joint practices or preseason games, you're always going to have guys on the field who are pushing for a roster spot, trying to hold on like Wile E. Coyote's fingernails, claws, gripping the edge of that cliff before he falls off, trying to hold on to their livelihood of playing professional football. So there's always a chance somebody's going to go a little too far, and your starter, whose spot is already secure and you're just trying to get a look at, is in some kind of danger because of that. But it's football. There's always a modicum of danger involved. And so wouldn't you rather have your starters in an actual preseason game than what is basically the testosterone-fueled bull ring atmosphere of a joint practice? I know I would. Because if somebody gets too close to my quarterback in a preseason game, a flag's going to fly. And so guys may not be as willing to take that extra step. You can put them in red jerseys all you want. It's not going to matter in joint practices. Guys are still going to take runs. So that's my admittedly not grand, but that's my proposed solution for joint practices. Stop putting your ones in joint practices. Stop putting your starters in. Let it be twos on twos. Let it be threes on threes. Get an idea of how your young guys and your depth guys are doing. And save some preseason game snaps for your ones. It just makes a whole lot more sense to me. Especially as we're going to progress, like I said, to that point where we've got 18 regular season games, probably only two preseason games. You're going to feel inclined, NFL head coaches, to schedule more of these joint practices. Do it if you want, but understand that there's much less control over that environment than the environment in a preseason game. And yeah, people are still going to get hurt in preseason games. Guys are still going to get in fights in joint practices. Guys are still going to get in fights in regular team practices during training camps. It happens. It's 90, 100 degrees out. Dudes are fighting for their livelihoods. People are going to fight. It's football. It's physical. Injuries happen. But I think you could insulate yourself a good bit if you weren't putting your starters in position during these joint practices, which are much less controlled, to be exposed to those things. I get why Saquon Barkley doesn't like joint practices. I get why teams are having a hard time controlling the environment. So get your starters in the environment of preseason games, which is much more controlled. I mean, think about it. If you've played football at any level, and I only played a little bit in high school. I shouldn't even say played. I was on the team. You remember back when Oklahoma drills were still a thing? Anybody under the age of 30 probably doesn't have any idea what I'm talking about. Oklahoma drills were the bull ring atmosphere of a football practice. Let's get a couple linemen. Let's get a running back. Let's get a linebacker. And let's have some dudes smash into each other. And let's see who survives. There was much more chance that someone was going to get hurt doing that during a practice or a scrimmage than during an actual game. So why at the NFL level are we putting starters in that sort of lawless environment? I don't care if there's a couple officials out there or not during these joint practices. They're not able to do enough to control it like a whole team of officials is able to do during a preseason game. Coming up, I want to get you our three favorite moments of the show. We'll do that with our three stars, plus a huge series for positioning in a National League pennant race that gets started with a bang this afternoon that I got to bet on for you. That's all coming up next here on Westwood One Sports.
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13: Ball players sometimes have to battle the sun and elements when making plays, but how about a dog? Well, that's exactly what happened on this date, August 22nd, way back in 1886. The Reds were playing a team in Louisville when one of the Louisville hitters smacked a long drive that bounced past Reds outfielder Abner Powell. Abner chased the ball all the way to the fence, where he found the ball and a dog sleeping in the outfield. The startled pooch grabbed onto Powell's pants and wouldn't let go, while the Louisville hitter rounded the bases for an inside-the-park home run. And doggone it, that was the winning run. Ah, the dog days for the Reds this August 22nd, 1886. This date in Reds baseball.
12: This date in Reds baseball is brought to you by the Cincinnati Reds Hall of Fame and Museum, presented by Dinsmore. Celebrating greatness, preserving history, providing inspiration. Historian Greg Rhodes.
13: On this date, August 21st, 1990, Reds outfielder Billy Hatcher tied a major league record with four doubles in one game. And yet, all anyone could talk about after the game was manager Lou Piniella. For this was the game Lou threw first base. Upset with a close call, Lou raced out of the dugout, picked up first base, and threw it into right field. And not satisfied with that, he picked up the base and threw it a second time. The crowd was going crazy as the umps ejected Lou. The Reds finally settled down and went on to win the game 8-1, thanks in no small part to those four doubles by Billy Hatcher. But all the headlines belong to Lou and his toss of first base this August 21st, 1990, this date in Reds baseball.
12: This date in Reds baseball is brought to you by the Cincinnati Reds Hall of Fame and Museum, presented by Dinsmore. Celebrating greatness, preserving history, providing inspiration. 132.

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1: It's exactly 29 days away, but I don't know if there's ever been more hype for a single college football game in the month of September than what we're going to get on September 19th. I'm going to give you our three stars of the day in just a moment. I got a bet for you as well on what should be a fantastic ball game this afternoon. But I guess ESPN College Game Day has announced that they will, in fact, be heading to Oxford, Mississippi on September 19th for the return of Lane Kiffin alongside the LSU Tigers. I mean, honestly, I think it's hard for a college football season to peak in September, but we might have that this year. Just everything. What did Mike Dettillier say earlier? Lane Kiffin might have to show up to Oxford in the Pope Mobile. It's going to be wild. I cannot wait for college football and for that game in particular. There's baseball today. A massive series getting started 4 Eastern, 3 Central this afternoon in Milwaukee between the Braves and the Brewers. And I have what may at first feel like a bit of a counterintuitive bet on that game. It's not on a side. It's not on a hitting prop. It's on a pitching prop. And you're going to go, wait, really? It's Chris Sale against Jacob Mizorowski. Maybe in that case, you want to take the under, the first 5 under. What is the first 5 under? I should look that up before I suggest that you may be into it. The first 5 total on that is 2.5 runs. Game total is 5.5. Good Lord. Good luck with the under on that. Instead, I'm going to be on a different under. Jacob Mizorowski strikeouts.
2: Huh?
1: Yeah. Under 10 Ks in each of his last 2 outings. The Miz has gone more than 6 innings in just 1 start since the All-Star break. He's not pitching poorly. He's still the Miz. He's still firing a couple dozen 101-mile-an-hour pitches per start. But I'm going to bank on under 8.5 Ks because it's plus money as well at BetMGM. 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That's what I got. I know Kenny mentioned in our show chat that he's on the Brewers, even though they're minus 145 on the money line. This game, just massive for positioning atop the National League standings, because someone between the Brewers, Braves, and Dodgers is going to have to play a wild card series. And I don't think you want to be that team. You don't want to be the odd man out atop the National League having to face, I don't know, even if it is the Padres or the Diamondbacks. I don't think you're necessarily excited about having to use frontline starting pitching in a wild card series rather than going straight ahead to the LDS. Right now, the Brewers, 2 games up on the Dodgers and 4 up on the Braves for the top spot in the National League. You can do the math yourself after what I just laid out. The Dodgers, 2 games ahead of the Braves for what would be the final bye on the National League side of things. I saw somebody, by the way, I can't remember who wrote it, but I saw the headline. This is what parity looks like in reference to the American League, and it's not good. Please don't do that. Please don't push back against the narrative that we need greater parity in baseball. Parity is not the problem in the American League. In fact, far from it, in my opinion. You got 2 teams that have 72-plus wins already in the Yankees and the Rays. And then you got, let me do some quick counting here. You've got 7 teams under 500 who are all within 3 games of a wild card spot. Nobody's excited at the prospect of having a team under 500 make it as the final wild card. But that's not an indictment on parity. It's not. Greater parity on a yearly basis is needed in Major League Baseball, particularly so that we get different teams making runs in the month of October. Do all you want to point back to the Diamondbacks and Rangers of a few years ago in the World Series. That's the exception, not the norm. So please don't use the American League and the possibility of a sub 500 team making the playoffs as the final wild card as your basis for parity's no good. Look what it's done. No. Parity is good. Otherwise, we're going to end up with another Yankees Dodgers World Series. Which, hey, if that gets us closer to a labor agreement where we have a cap and floor, maybe I'm all for it. I said that a few weeks ago. Let the Dodgers get to October and run roughshod over everybody. Would it be less interesting than a Rays Brewers World Series? Yeah, but it might get us one step closer to actually getting a leveling of the playing field financially in baseball, forcing those teams that need to spend more to hit the floor, forcing those teams that shouldn't be able to spend so much to come down under the cap. All right. Thank you for attending my TED Talk. Time to get you our three favorite moments of the show, our three stars of the day. Here we go.
2: Three.
3: Play action from Mendoza, and he comes back over the middle, and he's picked off. Wood as the rookie. Mendoza trying to track him down and cannot. Pick six for the Texans and the rookie.
1: 80 yards on the pick six for Woodaz. The Texans rookie linebacker, Fernando Mendoza, victimized. Didn't have a great night last night in his second preseason game for the Raiders. It's a preseason game. As much as we like to go nuts over the positives and negatives, it's a preseason game, Raiders fans. This is what's going to happen with a young quarterback. He's going to make mistakes. You'd rather have him make those mistakes in a preseason game than quite possibly when he's thrown to the wolves behind that atrocious offensive line in the middle of the regular season. But the mistakes are going to happen either way. Joe Buck on the call, by the way, on Monday Night Football on ESPN. Our number two star?
2: Two.
4: Man, I don't know, because I think this team will either be 8-9 or 9-8. That may be good enough to win the NFC South.
1: Mike Dettillier of WWL in New Orleans had a great conversation with him earlier. If you're inside the Odyssey app listening, you can always rewind back to that. But after a rough start, the Saints open on the road at Detroit and Baltimore in weeks 1 and 2. The schedule sets up for them to do just what Mike said there. If Tyler Shuck continues to progress the way he did down the stretch last year, if Jordan Tyson can get healthy, if Travis Etienne can be what they think he's capable of being, with Alvin Kamara as a compliment, they could win 8 or 9, and that could be enough to win the division. I don't think that's crazy. Number one star.
2: One.
5: I mean, if you can guarantee me Joe Burrow's health, they're my Super Bowl pick this year. Their offense is just that good. We know what they're going to bring to the table with Jamar Chase and T. Higgins. Chase Brown's a good running back.
1: That was Jarrett Bailey of SB Nation and the Pump Fake Pod talking about the Bengals as Super Bowl contenders. And I don't think that's crazy either. Everybody's going to hyper-focus on every time Joe Burrow gets touched. Understood. But that defense is going to be better. It has to be. And it doesn't have to be otherworldly or a superstar defense. It just has to not be the worst in the league again. And if Joe Burrow stays healthy, the Bengals are Super Bowl contenders. I still don't understand how we're talking about the Ravens as the favorites in the AFC North as long as Joe Burrow is healthy. Doesn't add up for me. So, Bengals, what is their number for the Super Bowl, by the way? 22-1. Now might be the time. Or maybe you wait to see how Cincy opens the season. Not the easiest. Tampa at home, at Houston, at Pittsburgh to open the season. Maybe they start 1-2, and you've got a chance to bet them then. But like Jarrett, I like the Bengals this year. A lot. And I had started to wane a bit on that thought after seeing the way the offensive line performed in the first week of the preseason. But I was glad to hear somebody whose opinion I value, Jarrett Bailey, earlier, get us back on course. Because, again, it's the preseason, and everything has to be taken with a giant grain of salt, both the good and the bad. Thanks to each and every one of you for joining us all over the Westwood One Sports Network here this morning. I'm Chris Mack, in for Nick Kostos. Next week, I'll be with you for a couple of days as well. Nick will be back for a couple of days. We are fast approaching, less than 20 days now, to the start of the NFL regular season, and we cannot wait. Don't be a total degen like me and spend too much time inside watching preseason football this weekend, and remember to take it all, like I said, with a grain of salt. But enjoy it anyway. It is You Better You Bet, presented by BetMGM. Thanks to Kenny. Thanks to Mike. Thanks to Dan. Thanks to Roy on the board again. Bleck and Abdallah are up next, getting you ready for a weekend of preseason NFL action right here on Westwood One Sports.
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25: On this date, August 21st, 1990, Reds outfielder Billy Hatcher tied a major league record with four doubles in one game. And yet, all anyone could talk about after the game was manager Lou Piniella. For this was the game Lou threw first base. Upset with a close call, Lou raced out of the dugout, picked up first base, and threw it into right field. And not satisfied with that, he picked up the base and threw it a second time. The crowd was going crazy as the umps ejected Lou. The Reds finally settled down and went on to win the game 8-1, thanks in no small part to those four doubles by Billy Hatcher. But all the headlines belong to Lou and his toss of first base this August 21st, 1990, this date in Reds baseball.
24: This date in Reds baseball is brought to you by the Cincinnati Reds Hall of Fame and Museum, presented by Dinsmore. 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
27: 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We have a link there for you to, you know, be able to go in and help people and be a good person, which are all great things. I'm fired up. Colts have a game tomorrow night. We got to watch Fernando Mendoza play last night, and I appreciate watching a young quarterback throw a pick six and not see people freak out about it. You know, Mendoza just left it a little bit behind the guy last night. It happens. It happens, all right? We got so much stuff to get to today. The Colts joint practice yesterday went really well. They really dominated the Atlanta Falcons in the two joint practices. Hopefully that continues tomorrow as they host the Falcons in their second preseason game. Riley Leonard getting the start in that one. Obviously, we'll talk about the preseason game. More stuff on Daniel Jones and Anthony Richardson. We have an awesome, fun list Friday in store. So, a lot of Colts stuff. But I want to start with NFL players trying to return to college football. College sports back on their absolute nonsense again. We've got guys who literally just suited up in NFL preseason games, trying to rewind the clock and slide back into college football. Why is that? The answer is because they're smart. They did the math. They realized that NIL money pays way better for a fifth year of college football than grinding out a modest living on an NFL practice squad, where you could be cut at any time, and then you got to move, and it's just a pain in the butt. Why do that when you can go back to the really nice SEC dorms with the SEC girls that are there and get paid SEC NIL money or Big Ten NIL money. Whatever it is, it's a better life than being on the practice squad. So I don't blame those guys one bit. Moving from, you know, being a fringe NFL player to going back to college is kind of like quitting your corporate job to move back into your parents' basement, except your parents' basement is somehow paying you more money. I don't know how that works, but sometimes it does. I don't blame the kids for taking the cash at all, but the NCAA has to lock the door at some point. They're trying to do that. There was a ruling in the 10th District Court. I'm not good at this kind of stuff, but that's okay. I'll do my best here. Where there's like a temporary thing here where maybe these guys coming back to college isn't going to happen. But if you've been paying attention to the NCAA's record in lawsuits, it looks very similar to the Cleveland Browns record over the last decade. It's not very good. I believe that once you put on a professional jersey and that signing bonus hits your checking account, your amateur card gets revoked. Period. We just went through this circus in college basketball. Guys getting drafted into the NBA, playing a few summer league games, and then trying to waltz back onto the college court until the NCAA finally had to drag them off the floor. Referencing Alabama here. Allowing players to treat college eligibility like an unlimited pass is just creating, I guess, total chaos, because there was already plenty of chaos in college sports. Right now, the NCAA is running college sports like a theme park where people are passing their wristbands through the fence to get their friends in for free. So, hey, man, whatever we got to do to get these great football players on our campus, we will do. And a lot of this is happening with the class of, or the people who had their freshman seasons in the year of 2022. They all want a fifth year now because the NCAA created that five-year rule, but they didn't allow for the 2022 freshman class to play a fifth year. And they're all like, that's not fair. Again, I don't blame them. I get it. And now they're all trying to come back. So how does this impact, this new court ruling impact the Indiana guys trying to come back? We'll see. But right now, Stephen Daly and Kellen Wyatt, honestly, I don't mind it when guys like that come back, or if guys like that were to be able to come back and play a fifth year of college football, because neither one of those guys signed an NFL contract. They battled injuries last year. Their draft stocks took a hit, and they're back to fix it. I've got zero issue with that. But when you look at a guy like Jack Pyburn, a guy who is actively on the Tampa Bay Buccaneers roster, he's coming off of a 2-sack preseason performance, and people are talking about him coming back to college. That's like entering a high school science fair when you already have a PhD in astrophysics. You took the pro check. You don't get to come back and dominate the kids anymore. The game's over. Once you take the money, you need to be done. No college eligibility left for you. Now, I don't like this rule. I don't like the idea of these NFL guys potentially being able to return to college football. I don't think they should be allowed to do that. But as messy as this ruling is, it's going to make the sport better. It's going to make the sport better. People love to cry. Sports ruined. NIL, transfer portal, ruined the sport. College football will never be the same. It's dramatic. Look at basketball. When players skip the G League or overseas contracts to stay in college and continue to play college basketball, the product on the floor gets leaps and bounds better. We've seen it for the last few years now. It's part of why we've had less upsets in March Madness. But the product of the top teams like Duke and UConn, that Michigan team last year was awesome. the Florida team that won it 2 years ago. Incredibly talented. When you have that, the overall product has been better the last few years. And the exact same thing is happening here. If you keep a layer of, 23-year-old borderline NFL talent in college football, the overall talent pool expands. So there's more good players to go around, which raises the overall level of the sports. Think about this. There are legitimately seven teams that you could make an argument that are good enough to win the college football playoff this year. When was the last time we entered a season feeling like seven or eight different teams were legitimately good enough to win a national championship? It's been a long time. For a long time, it was probably going to be Alabama, Georgia, Ohio State, probably one of those three schools going to win the national title this year. That's no longer the case. The powerhouse programs can't hoard all of the top talent anymore because the pie is bigger. 5 years ago, a guy like Dante Moore wasn't sticking around at Oregon. 5 years ago, guys like Wyatt and Daly would have been praying for practice squad opportunities. But today, they're going to start on Saturdays. The NCAA's eligibility rules right now are like a basement pipe that's burst. It's a complete mess. Water's flying everywhere. And the legal department is panicking. Like, oh man, what are we going to do? We have to fix this issue. But for you and me, the fans watching on Saturdays, we're getting a higher level of football than we've ever seen before in college football. Because we've got grown men playing the sport and the product's better for it. Also, this rule has no impact on your Saturdays. Think about it. Take your mind to week 7. The Hoosiers are hosting Ohio State. It's the fourth quarter. It's the number 1 and 2 ranked teams in the land playing in Bloomington. And Memorial Stadium's the loudest that it's ever been. It's fourth down, 4 yards to go. Indiana's up by 3. They need one stop to clinch the ball game. Put yourself in that stadium in a random seat. In that moment, do you care about NFL practice squad players coming back? In that moment, do you care about 23-year-olds in college football? The answer is no. Does this, court ruling that's probably going to happen, I know that they've put a brief stop to it, though they're going to find a way around it, because that's what normally happens with the NCAA in these court cases. Does it suck? Absolutely it does. It takes away opportunities from younger players. But it also raises the overall level of college football, and it's hard to be upset about that. If I'm going to commit my Saturdays, like I'm going to, I want for there to be as many good games and for there to be as many good teams as possible whenever all of these games are going on. So, is this rule terrible? Absolutely. There's nothing good about this rule. With that being said, it makes the sport better. So, I'm not going to sit here and whine and complain about all the stuff that's going on. I'm just going to circle that week 0 matchup, North Carolina playing TCU. And I'm going to sit down at noon. I'm going to watch that game that's happening in Ireland. I'm going to ask myself the same, a question for the first time ever. Why doesn't Ireland have more beer in this stadium? Because every time there's a college football game in Ireland, we drink all of the beer in the stadium before they reach halftime. For some reason, they don't have any more beer over there. I don't know. I thought it was Ireland. I thought they were supposed to have a lot of beer. I don't know. And I'm going to enjoy watching that game. And then guess what? At 10:30 or whatever time kickoff is for Memphis and UNLV, one of the most important group of five football games that we're going to see this year, a game's at 10 o'clock. Guess what? I'm going to sit down and I'm going to watch it. And it's going to be awesome. And I'm hopefully going to watch New Mexico State beat Florida State at 7 p.m. because New Mexico State, sneaky good group of 16, could give Florida State a lot to handle, even though Florida State's a 31.5-point favorite in that game. And I'm not going to worry about court rulings and 27-year-olds playing college football, because ultimately, when the ball is snapped, I don't care anymore. Is it bad for the sport? Probably. But I got to be honest. Once the games start, I don't really care about fixing the sport anymore. I care more so about complaining about how that wasn't pass interference or how that running back made an incredible move. College football's fine. The sport's not being ruined. Does it need tweaks? Absolutely. But it doesn't need saving. It just needs some tweaks. Like, let's not let guys that played in NFL preseason games come back into the sport because they're just not good enough quite yet to play in the NFL. You made your choice. Okay, I get it. Young people make mistakes, but young people also need to learn how to live with their mistakes sometimes. So, there you go. Fifth-year seniors coming back. I believe this does impact Stephen Daly and Kellen Wyatt. We'll see if those guys wind up being able to play or not this year. Again, I don't mind guys like that being able to come back and play because they didn't sign NFL deals. But again, people like Jack Pyburn, who just, you know, had two sacks for Tampa Bay last weekend in a preseason game, ain't no way those guys should be allowed to come back. Chris, your thoughts, man. What do you think about these NFL players trying to go back to college?
1: I think it's kind of funny, but like you said, it's kind of smart because they're going to make more money going through the NIL. But is that the only option, though? Like, can they not go into, like, arena football? Or I know there's the Continental Football League. There's another
27: Canadian
1: summer
27: football
1: league. Yeah. So does it have to be college, or is that, like, the best route to go?
27: It's just the best route, man.
1: I guess.
27: I mean, look, you went to college, right?
1: I did.
27: College is awesome.
1: It is.
27: College is a great 3 years for me, four or 5 years for most other people. Humble brag.
1: Right.
27: Look, I'll be honest. If Coach Hooten called me tomorrow, it's my college baseball coach.
1: Okay.
27: And he was like, Jonathan, we'll pay you twice as much money to come back and play baseball for us than what you're making right now. I'd be like, Coach, I'm on the next flight. Let's do it.
1: Oh, yeah. No doubt. No question.
27: And so,
1: I'll be there tomorrow morning.
27: Yeah. And, like, if, you know, the Professional Baseball League in Amsterdam called me and was like, or you could come play here where we'll pay you less money. And there's not college girls and those kind of things. then, you know, I mean, I'm married, obviously. But, like, for these college guys, like, that is in the equation.
1: Yeah, it makes sense. Know. Like you said, they're not going to save it. It needs some fixing, but in the meantime, these players are probably going to take advantage of those opportunities to be able to go back and make some more money. Why not?
27: They should.

0: a lot of people's integrity goes away.
1: Right.
0: Like, unless I think I'll take that.
1: Unless your heart is just set to be on that, you know, practice squad or whatever. If you feel like you're in a better, whatever.
0: Which is not a terrible life.
1: Yeah, to
0: each their own. I mean, you only make $250,000 a year. I know that's, you know, that's not enough for some people. It's plenty for me.
1: Yeah.
0: But, you know, again, $250,000 to be a punching bag to run scout team defense, or seven figures to play in the Big Ten or in the SEC on a really good team where you're playing in front of, you know, 70 to 100,000 people every Saturday, where you walk around campus and everybody knows who you are. That life's way better.
1: Like, how does that work, though? Do they have to, like, go back to class? They have to re-enroll? Or are they just in the sports program?
0: It just kind of depends. Like, if you've graduated with a degree, then you would just enroll in a master's program. And you'd have, like, two classes, because that's how master's programs work.
1: Okay. All right. Yeah. I don't know. That seems like the smart thing to do, money-wise.
0: So, I don't blame those guys for wanting to go back. But just because you want something doesn't necessarily mean that you should get it.
1: Right. Yeah. My question is, though, does it hurt their resume to go back to the school, or does it look better on their resume to be on the practice squad and stay with the pros?
0: I think it's better for them to go back to college, because it's just another full year where you can put live game reps on tape. Because, like, when you're running scout team, like, they're paying attention to you, but they're much more concerned with, you know, like if you're on scout team defense, they are much more concerned with the first team offense that you're playing against and making sure that they're ready for Sunday. Whereas, you know, Chris Ballard, when he's combing through tape, he's not going and watching practice squad tape.
1: This is true.
0: He's watching Texas, Ohio State.
1: Good point.
0: Week two.
1: Yeah.
0: And that's ultimately the guy who's deciding whether or not you're good enough or not. And makes so you want to get in front of that guy as much as possible.
1: Okay.
0: So,
1: yeah,
0: man.
1: Makes sense.
0: I mean, again, don't blame these guys for wanting to come back. Just because you want something doesn't mean that you should get it. The Indianapolis Colts want to finish better this year. They did not finish very well last year at all. Really struggled. And it's been a major point of emphasis for them throughout camp. They finished their joint practice yesterday against the Falcons on a high note. I've got audio from Coach Steichen and more on the importance of the Colts finishing well this season in 3 minutes.
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6: Colts wrapping up joint practices yesterday with the Atlanta Falcons. Last day of training camp, as well as they get ready for their second preseason game tomorrow, 1 o'clock against the Atlanta Falcons. And they finished the practice really well yesterday. If you listen to Coach Steichen afterwards, he harps on that quite a bit. And it's a big deal because the beauty and absolute brutality of the modern NFL comes down to one very simple thing. Every game in the NFL is a tightrope walk over a razor's edge. From 1999 through 2025, 7,276 football games have been played in the NFL. Over 50% of them, 50.7% to be exact, were decided by 8 points or fewer. That means that more than half of the games in the NFL are coin flips waiting to land. They are one-score games. And that number is only getting tighter. If you split the 27 seasons from 1999 through 2025 into four different eras, one-score games climb from 49.9% from 99 to 2004 to 52.7% in 2017 to 2025. This is what defines seasons. This is what dictates life in the NFL. Living in a one-score world is like driving through a torrential downpour at night. You're either navigating the storm safely or you're one slight twitch away from ending up in a ditch. Just look at last year. The Denver Broncos went 11-2 in one-score games on their way to a 14-win season. The Kansas City Chiefs went a miserable 1-9 in one-score games, causing them to miss the postseason for the first time in the Patrick Mahomes era. The Arizona Cardinals went 2-8 in one-score games, and that record earned Jonathan Gannon a ticket out of town. Whereas if they go 8-2 in those one-score games, they're a playoff team, and we're singing the praises of Jonathan Gannon, talking about how smart he is, how he turned around a failing Arizona Cardinals franchise. And that brings us back here to Indianapolis. The Colts went 3-7 in one-score games last year. And that inability to get critical late-game stops or critical first downs on 3rd and 4 in crunch time is why January football has oftentimes been watched from the couch here in Indy. Trying to win in the NFL without executing late in the fourth quarter is like building a sculpture out of glass and then dropping it on the pavement during the final step. You do all this work, you have this hope, like, we're going to be great. And then it all shatters. And that's why finishing has been the singular rally cry throughout training camp for the Indianapolis Colts. And yesterday, in their final practice at Grand Park, they actually put it into practice. The situation to end Thursday's practice was the offense is down 105 left on the clock, starting at their own 25. The Colts offense, led by Daniel Jones and then Anthony Richardson, went 2-for-2 on finishing drives with field goals and finding a way to win the game. The Falcons, led by Tua Tagovailoa and Cooper Rush, didn't even attempt a field goal. Here is Coach Steichen on how the Colts finished the practice yesterday.
7: As far as today went, I love the way our guys finished that two-minute drive. Our one offense, our one defense, our two offense, our two defense. You know, this game's about finding ways to win at the end, and all four racks, you know, found a way at the end. So really pleased with that.
8: Shane, you guys have emphasized finishing and the fact that maybe you haven't done that well enough. Does it kind of mesh with the message?
7: Absolutely. I mean, that's what it is. That's our motto this year, find a way. And you got to find ways to win games in this league, and that's putting those guys in these pressure situations and practicing them, because when they come up, we got to be ready for them, and our guys handled it really well there at the end.
6: Coach Steichen right there talking about the way that these guys finished practice yesterday. At the end of the day, schemes don't finish games. Closers do. Everybody that plays sports nowadays likes to talk about being a dog. You know, we got some dogs over here. Ah, so-and-so's a dog. And you need those, you know, quote-unquote dogs to rise when the lights get the brightest. Tom Brady was Tom Brady because he was nails in the two-minute drill. Peyton Manning was Peyton Manning because he owned the fourth quarter. Dwight Freeney made his Hall of Fame career by unleashing that spin move for a game-sealing sack when it mattered most. The elite teams have closers. Who are the closers on this Colts team this year? Yesterday, it was Leatu Latu who provided a nice little closing spark with a fourth down sack to end a drive. Rob Carter Jr., linebacker, sealed the second team defensive period with an interception. Both Daniel Jones and Anthony Richardson delivered when the clock was ticking. That is the baseline requirement for the Colts this year. Because this Colts schedule, not a walk in the park. When you look at their schedule, there's maybe three potential blowout candidates on their schedule this season. And they're not hard to identify at all. It's the Miami Dolphins, who are terrible, probably going to contend for the worst record in football. The Titans twice. I think they'll be better, but we don't know that for sure. And the Cleveland Browns, another team that will be contending for the worst record in the NFL. Last year, they caught more breaks than that. They got Miami at home. They got to play the Titans twice. They got to play the Raiders. None of those teams are very good. Like, those are just easy walkover games, and that's exactly what the Indianapolis Colts did in those games. They don't have as many of those on their schedule this upcoming season. Okay, every other week, outside of when they play the Dolphins, Titans, and Browns, is going to be a war. Late game execution won't just be important, it's going to define the entire 2026 season for the Indianapolis Colts. And that brings us to the core roster structure of the Colts. In the NFL, your quarterback, pass rushers, and secondary are like oxygen in the room. You don't realize how desperately you need them until you're suffocating in the final 2 minutes. It's like, oh man, we got a minute 48 left to go. We're up by four. You know, we're playing the Patriots. We don't have anybody who can guard A.J. Brown. That's going to be a problem. Oh, man, we're up on the road Sunday night football against the Kansas City Chiefs. And, you know, Leatu Latu and Arden Key just don't have whatever it takes to get to Patrick Mahomes late in games. That's going to be a problem. It's probably going to result in a loss. Ah, you know, Colts are down by three at home against the Houston Texans. Need a touchdown to win. Does Daniel Jones have the juice on that drive to find a way to punch it in the end zone? That is what the season is going to come down to. That is what is going to decide whether or not, you know, Chris Ballard and Shane Steichen and the rest of this roster are back next season. How do they close these tough games? And hearing that, Leiatu Latu stepped up yesterday to close out practice with a big-time sack is encouraging, right? Because if you were to make a list of important Colts for the upcoming year, Leiatu Latu's at the top of that list. So that's nice to hear. You know, I think you have to like this secondary in the two-minute drill between Sauce and Charvarius Ward and Cam Bynum. A.J. Halsey projects as a really nice player. Justin Wally can do no wrong. We basically have Jesus playing slot corner for us with the way that the Colts talk about him. But doing it in August at Graham Park when the quarterback's in a red don't touch me jersey is very different than doing it in November and December with a playoff spot hanging in the balance. If the Colts are going to turn those close losses into wins, Latu and this pass rush have to be the closers that this Colts team needs, and Daniel Jones has to be what he's been really all training camp long, and that's consistent. That's what he has to be. Can he just be consistent? Because this is a good weapons group between Warren and Alec Pierce, who's, you know, closer and closer to getting back, it seems. Josh Downs, and obviously now the addition of Keenan Allen. Latu, Arden Key, Daniel Jones. Those are the three guys this year that's going to come down to for the Indianapolis Colts if they're going to squeak out these one-score games, and that will ultimately dictate whether or not the Colts are playing in January or not.
9: I'd probably add Jonathan Taylor to that list too, because if they're up with, I don't know, a little over 2 minutes left in the fourth, they're up by like a field goal and they need to run out the clock. Yeah, we're going to be reliant on Jonathan Taylor to get those first downs to help run out the clock for sure.
6: Yeah, that's a good point. I'm not as worried about that though. Like, you know, they apparently struggled to run the ball again yesterday, but I don't care. They're gonna be able to run the ball. If they can't run the ball, it's going to be a long season. I can tell you that. But, I mean, I think that when you look at the Colts, though, and we talk about them winning close games, to your point, them closing out games with a lead when they have the ball, not worried about because of how well they can run it. The question is going to be when they're up and they're on defense.
9: Also fair. Good point.
6: So that's why I think, you know, Latu, Key, and Daniel Jones ultimately are going to dictate how far this team goes this upcoming season. So we'll see how it goes, man. I'm fired up about it. We got Zach Hicks coming on the show at 1:00. We'll talk, you know, Colts in this upcoming preseason game. Zach Gray is coming on the show at 1:40. We'll talk, you know, all sorts of stuff with him as we always do. We'll talk college football because that's starting up here in a couple of weeks. We still got to get to Funless Friday today. We'll probably do that. Oh, geez, when are we going to do that? We'll probably do that at like 1:20, and we'll give away Holiday World tickets. Actually, let's give away Holiday World tickets at 1:20 as well, and then we'll roll it into Funless Friday.
9: You know what else we got today? The Flow.
6: Oh, let's go.
9: We have the Flow.
6: Do we have him right now?
9: Yeah, if you're ready now.
6: Okay, let's play him when we come back from break. So we'll keep talking Daniel Jones. I was right about something. I'm going to brag about it a little bit. I'm going to talk about that, and we'll play DeFlow for you in 3 minutes.
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6: Yeah! Zach Hicks of Locked On Colts joining the show coming up here in about 20 minutes or so as we continue to talk Colts as we get ready, get you ready for tomorrow's second preseason game against the Atlanta Falcons. If you're going, I'll be there. Will I run into you? Probably not. It's a big stadium. What's so funny?
9: If you're going, good for you, because we probably won't see each other. Yeah. It's basically what you just said.
6: We probably won't, and that's okay.
9: It's funny.
6: You're not going to the Colts game to see me anyway. You're going to the Colts game to watch Anthony Richardson fire some darts against the Atlanta Falcons' third stringers. Welcome into the Real Jonathan Smith Show. Thank you for tuning in, no matter how you're tuning in. YouTube, Indy Sports Ticket. If you want to head over there and subscribe, you can watch the show on X __ Jonathan Smith to follow me there and watch the show there. You can also listen on the Indy Sports Ticket app or 1430 AM. One of the biggest storylines coming into camp was Daniel Jones and how that Achilles was going to hold up. And look, he is incredibly important, obviously, to the Indianapolis Colts. And the offensive success that the Colts have this year is going to come down to Daniel Jones more than anybody else. He's looked good throughout camp. The rehab process went well for him, and he has no restrictions. We've seen quarterbacks come back from Achilles tears and struggle to line up under center. And according to Coach Shane Steichen, Daniel Jones hasn't struggled with any of the under center work at all. Here is the Colts head coach.
2: It was, like I said, the work that he put in, and he feels really comfortable with it. And so, you know, we don't want to hold anything back from a playbook standpoint. And I think it's only strengthening, you know, his Achilles back there, too. So that part's been really good. He's handled it really well. He takes great care of his body, just like he did in rehab. And he's still going through his process every day. So it's been good.
6: Shane Steichen right there on Daniel Jones and his rehab process. The Colts run a lot of stuff from under center. That is kind of the way of the NFL right now. And when you look at some of the other quarterbacks that have come back from Achilles tears, the Falcons had to run a lot of pistol with Kirk Cousins because he just didn't have the mobility required that first year after tearing his Achilles to line up under center and get out wide on stretch plays or run bootlegs or any of those kind of things. The Jets had to change their offense to accommodate Rodgers after his Achilles tear. And that doesn't seem like something the Colts are going to have to do for Daniel Jones this year. That's a big deal. They can just run their offense as normal. And their offense as normal contains a lot of play action. And play action from under center is much more impactful than it is from shotgun. When you have Jonathan Taylor, you're going to run play action. You have a mobile and you have to have a mobile quarterback if you're going to run boots and rollouts and those kind of things off of play action or just in general. And the Colts like to run those kinds of plays. And there's been a lot of discussion around Daniel Jones during camp and his Achilles, and rightfully so. But the biggest thing for the Colts isn't necessarily even the success that he's found. It's the fact that Daniel Jones can do everything under center that he needs to. And the Colts don't feel like they have to modify the playbook for him. Because last year, with the full playbook available, he looked good for 8 out of 12 games before he got hurt. And look, I'm not a doctor, but I'm going to assume that when you fracture your fibia, you don't move as well. And all of a sudden, he couldn't move as well, and that led to him struggling a little bit more. So the fact that he is 100% mobile, he can line up under center and do everything that the Colts ask of him, is a great sign for this Colts team this upcoming season. Chris, do you think we see Daniel Jones in the third preseason game? Coach Steichen's mentioned it a couple of times now that they are going to play some starters in that final preseason game as like a dress rehearsal.
9: I would like to say no. I think we should keep him bubble wrapped until week one, like you said yesterday. But it wouldn't surprise me if they were like, hey, just go play a couple series, right? Like the first, you know, the first quarter or half of the first quarter. But ultimately, no, I don't think so.
6: I don't think so either. What's interesting, if Shane Steichen's thinking about it, I know what I would do. If I was in that building and I didn't want those guys to play, I would find the film guy and I'd say, hey, can you cut up some film of Joe Burrow getting hit in that preseason game against the Lions? And then can you just like accidentally slip it into what we're watching today? can we maybe scare Coach Steichen out of this, you know?
9: Yeah, not a bad idea. But what would he benefit from playing in a preseason three?
6: Are you asking what's the benefit?
9: Yeah, like, I mean, obviously he's not wearing the don't touch me red jersey or shirt or whatever, and there's potential for him to get hit. There's a little bit more pressure, so on. I get that. But is it really going to help him in week one getting comfortable?
6: I'm with you. I don't think it will. I think that the joint practices and all of the training camp reps, I think that's more than enough for him.
9: Yeah, you'd think that'd be enough.
6: I don't think that you need any. Honestly, at this point, if you need more reps than that, are you really ready?
9: Even if he doesn't, right? Doesn't take any snaps in the third preseason game, goes out week one, and in the first quarter gets a really good hit. Doesn't go down injured, but the the Ravens get to him. He gets one good hit. I think that would be good. Just, okay, now I've got that out of my system. Let's go do what I got to do.
6: Sounds
9: but
6: good.
9: But without getting hurt. I would rather see that.
6: Yeah, I'm with you, man. And even if, you know, let's say he does struggle early against Baltimore because he doesn't play. I mean, we just saw last week, we saw Anthony Richardson, who hasn't played football in a year, come out, miss one throw, and then be totally fine after that.
9: Right.
6: Daniel Jones, obviously he's been hurt, but he's played football more recently than Anthony Richardson has. He's going to be fine.
9: Absolutely. I think it would just be more talk for the commentators. Like DJ doesn't play in the third preseason game, he gets out there week one and he gets, you know, a rough first half there. Well, he didn't play any of the preseason. Well, yeah, okay.
6: Oh, yeah.
9: But even if he did, he'd probably still look the same, I think.
6: Yeah.
9: Different scenarios.
6: Yeah. I'm with you, man. I'm with you. Anthony Richardson, though, I said yesterday, because I asked you, I was like, what is something that we're going to talk about tomorrow?
9: Right.
6: And do you remember what I said?
9: About Richardson?
6: Yeah. I said Anthony Richardson was going to have a good practice, and we were going to talk about him at some point tomorrow.
9: I do remember you saying that.
6: Anthony Richardson had another nice practice yesterday. The highlight obviously being capping off that little 1 minute, 5 second drive where they, you know, marched the length of the field and, you know, lined up for a nice little field goal to win the game. Here is Coach Steichen talking about Anthony Richardson and the way that he closed out practice.
2: You know, I thought they both had a good camp. I mean, there were some ups and downs, but I think you saw flashes from both of them, which was really exciting. I was really pleased with Anthony in that 2 minute drive right there to go down and kick that field goal. I thought he operated that 2 minute drill, you know, perfectly.
6: Shane Steichen. Perfectly. Coach Steichen, right there. I might be getting a little bit ahead of myself here, but this is important. Colts might have a solid backup quarterback this year.
9: I hope we do.
6: I mean, it's important. You know, Daniel Jones probably going to miss a couple of games. That is what his history suggests. Part of why the 49ers made the playoffs last year is because Mac Jones was able to win a couple of games that Brock Purdy missed. And ultimately, teams with good backup quarterbacks have a better chance of making the playoffs because they're not one injury away from being screwed. Last year, the Colts had one injury to Daniel Jones, and their season was over. So we're going to find out more tomorrow whether or not the Anthony Richardson stuff is repeatable or not. But there's a chance the Colts have a backup quarterback that's good enough to give you a chance to win games this year. And, you know, when I say that, winning with a backup quarterback is hard to do. You need the right support around them. Offensively, I think that the Colts have that. Good pass catchers, good run game. Very similar to San Francisco, right? Good offensive line, Christian McCaffrey, good receivers, good play caller, right? But then you also have to have a really good defense because you're probably not scoring 30 with a backup quarterback. So your defense has to do their part, and that's really why that's a large part of why the 49ers were able to win games with Mac Jones last year. Their defense was just incredible. And so, and the Colts might have that. We'll see how the pass rush shakes out. But I do think that you can put together a game plan to win games with Richardson once or twice this year if you need to. And that's a big potential development for a team with a quarterback in Jones who doesn't really stay healthy.
9: Well said.
6: Thank you.
9: I completely agree with you that there. I don't know about a great backup.
6: Well, yeah.
9: I'm not ready. I need to see more.
6: I agree. I said potential development.
9: Right, yeah.
6: Potential development.
9: I'm not ready to label him as the best backup quarterback in the league. He looked pretty nasty against the Patriots. Despite his numbers, he didn't look great. He looked okay. I'll give him that. We have an okay backup quarterback. And in the event
6: he might be capable.
9: In the event that Daniel Jones does go down, we need him to be a great backup. But right now, he's okay.
6: IU fan commented earlier on our Daniel Jones discussion on if he should play in a third preseason game, makes a great point. What if a guy on the borderline of making a roster wants to make a big play and levels Daniel Jones in the last preseason game? I know what I would do. I would pull him aside beforehand. I'd say, hey, look, give me his name. What's this theoretical person's name?
9: John.
6: No.
9: Hancock.
6: Nope, not going to do that.
9: What?
6: Nope. Fat Joe. All right, Fat Joe.
9: Okay.
6: All right, Fat Joe. I know that you were on the verge of making the Detroit Lions roster. But Fat Joe, if you don't, I got a nice spot for you at Indiana. Okay? I got Coach Cignetti on speed dial. We'll set you up with the really nice apartments. The NIL money, going to be really good. But you're only getting that if you get cut and if you don't lay out my starting quarterback. I think that's what I would do. I would just go the NIL route.
9: That's diabolical, man. That is insane.
6: Dude, that'd be crazy. That'd be awesome. It's just Steichen's pulling dudes aside like, hey, I got an NIL check with your name on it if you leave Daniel Jones alone.
9: I can only imagine if that actually happened.
6: Jim Bob Cooter's walking up to him like, hey, come here.
9: Yeah, oh, hopefully man. That doesn't happen, but I don't know. That's a possibility, I guess.
6: It is. I think that'd be so funny.
9: It's scary.
6: You got NFL coaches offering NIL checks if opposing teams keep their players injury-free in the offseason or in the preseason, man. Dude, how about Justin Whalley? Another day yesterday where he's like, you know, going toe-to-toe with Drake London, really good player, just had another really nice practice. And the, you know, I've talked a lot about the pass rush because I think that, you know, that's obviously the Colts' biggest weakness. But this secondary might just be good enough that it doesn't really matter. Like, if Justin Whalley is as much of a demon as they're saying that he is in the slot, like, there may just be nowhere for opposing teams to throw the ball this year because the Colts just lock everybody up. And if you do that, then you got plenty of time to get after the quarterback. And what I hope doesn't happen is Leiatu Latu has like 13 sacks this year, but it's because the secondary was really good. And then all of a sudden Ballard's like, we got to pay this guy a lot of money, even though a lot of his sacks came because of the secondary, more so because of him. I don't think that'll happen, but it would be an interesting thing. You know what I mean, Chris?
9: Maybe if they just played the flow for him every
6: we didn't do that
9: game, then
6: yeah,
9: better turnout. Look, you think?
6: Oh, absolutely. So
9: play the Colts. We got the flow just for them.
6: We got Zach Hicks coming on here at 1 o'clock, and I think the best way to get us fired up for Zach Hicks is to hear DeFlo. So Chris, if you will play DeFlo's newest track, please.

0: Let's get what?
1: He said, let's get peachy. Because
0: let's get
1: Atlanta,
0: peachy.
1: Georgia Peach.
0: Okay.
1: I don't know if you saw the video, but
0: no. So
1: he painted a horseshoe or what is supposed to be a horseshoe or whatever on his forehead. And it looks like he,
0: as he does,
1: may be in a mental ward by the end of the season.
0: the chain, the horseshoe, the eye black. I thought you were going to say that he like pulled out a peach or something.
1: No peaches in the video, but that thing on his forehead, whatever he did there, definitely stuck out. I think somebody needs to keep a close eye on him just for safety.
0: Oh, man. What a guy. I love him, man. I love it. All right.
1: Love the spirit, too, though.
0: Yeah, it's great. You know, it's sports. This should be fun.
1: Yeah.
0: We got Zach Hicks, Locked On Colts. Speaking of fun, joining us here at 1 o'clock. We will talk Colts preseason game number 2 and more. But first, Chris has your sports update.
1: Thanks, Jonathan. Here's a few stories trending this hour. Training camp officially in the books after their joint practice with the Falcons yesterday. Colts Spencer Schrader won the end of camp drill by nailing a 46-yarder with the starters and also a 52-yarder with the backups. So good job, Spencer Schrader, on those field goals. Keenan Allen did participate yesterday as well, and the Colts will host the Falcons for preseason game 2 tomorrow at 1 o'clock at Lucas Oil Stadium. You should be able to find that one locally on CBS4. The Indiana Fever fell to the Dallas Wings last night, 91-85. Kelsey Mitchell extended her WNBA record streak to 20 consecutive games with 20 or more points. She finished with 37 last night. Caitlin Clark had 10 points, 9 assists. The Fever will now head to New York for a game with the Liberty tomorrow night at 7. You can find that one on Amazon Prime Video. Pat McAfee will MC the Pacers Foundation charity softball game that happens at Victory Field on Monday night. Players for that include Tyrese Halliburton, Andrew Nembhard, Aaron Nesmith, as well as many Colts players scheduled to attend, including Daniel Jones, Alec Pierce, Josh Downs, and many others. That's what's trending this hour. More of the Real Jonathan Smith Show in 4 minutes on Indy Sports Ticket, 1430.
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14: 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There it goes. A three-run go-ahead blast for A. Eugenio Suarez.
15: They're waving around Friedel. Up throwing Anthony. Throw to the plate, not in time. And the Reds walk it off at 11, 6-5.
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0: Number two of the Real Jonathan Smith Show getting underway with a very familiar guest. We got Zach Hicks from Locked On Colts. He's got his YouTube channel as well. And I believe I saw you're also writing for Colts Roundtable this year. Is that right?
18: Yeah. I joined Jake over there. So now all of your favorite Locked On Colts co-hosts writing work can be at the same place now. So made sense to combine our stuff over there. So yeah, we're over at Roundtable now.
0: Absolutely. Sounds good. Let's start with the big acquisition from earlier in the week. What are your thoughts on Keenan Allen finally becoming a Colt?
18: Yeah, I think finally certainly is the right word to use, right? Because we've been talking about this since it feels like June at least, right? Like maybe even further back than that, because it just made so much more sense for the Colts than like any other team, right? Like Keenan Allen last year had the third most targets in the NFL under 10 air yards, right? So he's getting all of these short targets and just kind of running, you know, the same route tree that Michael Pittman Jr. was running last season. Curls, drags, slants, in-breaking routes, out-breaking routes. Like, we're not asking this guy to be this complete receiver. It's very much a type of role that they need just to move the sticks and also just get the ball moving on first and second down. And Keenan Allen was out there. He has a seven-year history with Shane Steichen with the Chargers. So it always just made so much sense. So finally getting him in here, I think he's going to work really well for the role that they need him to do. Like, I think the Colts had a lot of good early down options to replace Michael Pittman Jr. in sense of, like, Ashton Doolin and Nick Westbrook-Akina. They could do a lot of the blocking aspect of it. They could do some of just, like, the dirty work that Pittman Jr. left behind, but do you trust them to beat zone coverage on third down? Do you trust them to be a reliable fourth target in the offense when they are going 11 personnel and we have to throw the ball here, right? Like, say teams are rolling coverage towards Pierce and they're isolating downs. Like, do you have another guy that can also get open? And now they finally do with Keenan Allen. So I think this is a good fit for the Colts. I mean, my only concern is if he ends up having, like, too big of a role, I think that could hurt the offense a little bit. But Shane Steichen's always been so good at, you know, making sure that guys are just maximized in what they can do best. And he knows what Keenan Allen can do best at this point in his career. So he's not going to ask him to be a 900 snap guy who has to go out there and block 400 times this year. He's going to be like, my comparison I've been doing for it is like, it's like when Ray Allen signed with the Heat in the early 2010s, right? Like, yeah. Just go stand in the corner and hit some threes for us. We're not asking you to be supersonics Ray Allen, right? We don't need you to be 1300 yard receiver Keenan Allen. Like, just come out here, hit some threes for us, go chill on the bench. Ashton Doolin will come out here and block a little bit. You don't have to worry about that. And just make sure you convert on third down a couple times for us. Like, I think in that sense, it's a really good signing for the Colts, and it just adds a little bit more stability to that wide receiver room.
0: Joined by Zach Hicks of Locked On Colts, talking about the Keenan Allen acquisition for the Indianapolis Colts. A lot to get to there. My take on it was, it kind of felt like whoever the Colts decided to bring in, first and foremost, Keenan Allen made the most sense just with the history with Coach Steichen. But I've seen you point this out multiple times. Finding guys who can run the routes that Michael Pittman Jr. ran, not very hard, just because they were all shorts. And so the thing that I'm really intrigued to see, is I would argue that Keenan Allen's a better route runner than Michael Pittman. I think that you can move him around a little bit more. I know Shane Steichen talked about, you know, being able to line him up inside or out. I just think it gives the Colts offense more flexibility, and Shane Steichen being as smart as he is, that really excites me for how the offense could maybe look a little bit different this year, just because I think Keenan Allen gives you a little bit more than Michael Pittman does. What do you kind of think about that aspect of it?
18: Yeah, I think the only weird part of the fit, and you kind of alluded to it there, is just that Keenan Allen, ever since his knee injury back in 2016, has been running like 40 to 60% of his offensive snaps in the slot since then, right? So he's done a lot of work in the slot, where if we look at Michael Pittman Jr., the most he's ever done in a season was actually last year, but it was 29% of his overall routes were run from the slot. So I'm curious to see what the Colts do with that, how they kind of bridge that gap. Like, are we going to make Keenan Allen be this guy who lines up outside at like a 70 to 75% rate? Or do we do what you kind of alluded to there, where it's like we have this flexibility, we can maybe have Josh Downs play a little bit more outside, because Josh Downs has always been like 85% inside at the slot, right? Can we maybe make that closer to a 50-50 split and have him and Keenan Allen both kind of handle both those roles? Or do we see like more 2x2 stacks, right, where we're going to have two pass catchers to each side, and on each side there's going to be like a slot receiver and an outside receiver? Like, there's going to be a lot of ways that they can go about this to make it work. So I am curious about that, because I think that's the one part of this that's a little bit muddy with like the perfect fit, right? Where again, Michael Pittman Jr. almost exclusively an outside wide receiver, where Keenan Allen has been more of like a 50-50 guy for the last 10 years of his career. So I do like the flexibility it adds, but I'm curious to see, like, can Keenan Allen play more on the outside this year? Because that has been something that he hasn't been asked to do in the last like 11 years of his career. So if anyone can do it, it's him. I mean, he's a Hall of Fame receiver. He's got a chance this year to break into the top five in receptions and getting, I think, like in the top 10 in receiving yards and all that. Like, he has had an outstanding career, and his longevity has been just incredible. So if anyone can do it, he can. But yeah, I'm really curious to see what that looks like this year for the Colts.
0: I am too. Again, joined by Zach Hicks talking about the Colts. And Zach, selfishly, the signing made me, sad's not the right word. Disappointed really isn't either, because it's, as you said, like, we just added a guy who's going to be in the Hall of Fame at some point in his life, even if he is a little bit older. But Zach, I had really bought into the idea and was so excited about this idea of 12 personnel on third down with Will Mallory and Tyler Warren both on the field. Now I feel like we're going to see a little bit less of that, which sucks, because I love Mallory. I'm in favor of the Colts carrying a fourth tight end this year just to kind of hold him on the roster. That being said, I still do think we see a fair amount of 12 personnel from the Colts this year. How much of that do you think that we're going to see?
18: Yeah, I still think we're going to see a good amount. I mean, if we look at Shane Steichen's trends over his time coaching the Colts, from 2023 to now, he's had a 13% increase in 12 and 13 personnel usage, and he's had a 13% decrease in 11 personnel usage. So even though he still ranks like in the top 15 in 11 personnel usage, like league-wide last year, I think that number could drop a little bit, and we could see him even use, you know, upwards of, I think last year they were like 35% in 12 and 13, that we could see him get into the 40s this year and be kind of close to that 60-40 split in 11 versus 12 and 13 personnel. So that would open up more opportunities for maybe a guy like Will Mallory getting on the field. And I'm with you. Like, if they didn't sign Keenan Allen, I was firmly in the camp of like, okay, we got to get Mallory on the field a little bit more then, because we need that extra pass catcher that you can feel reliable with. And I still think there are areas that they can work Mallory into the fold without sacrificing anything else. Because honestly, to me, even though Keenan Allen is a big name at this point, I think he's going to have a pretty decent role. I still think everybody besides those top three guys are role players. Like, I don't think that you have to guarantee Keenan Allen 50 snaps a game, right? Like, there could be some weeks where he's out there for 15 snaps, other weeks where it's 30 snaps, like whatever the game plan calls for. But I don't think it needs to be like, okay, we have to make sure Keenan Allen is getting out there for his 30 to 40 snaps, because really the only three guys I think need to consistently get their targets are Warren, Downs, and Pierce. Like, those are your three guys. Everyone else is an auxiliary player. Everyone else is a role player. So if there are some weeks where, hey, we're going into this game with maybe a little bit more of like a heavier personnel run look or whatever, we're going to be out there more in 12 and 13. We want to be a little bit more gadgety in the backfield. You could see Ashton Doolin, or hopefully in my heart, Will Mallory, but probably Bo Alley Cox getting more snaps than Keenan Allen, because I think that that's the way you could go with this. So, yeah, I mean, outside of Downs, Pierce, and Warren, I think that the Colts should be open to anything when it comes to finding offense success. And honestly, like, I think Allen's going to be the fourth leading receiver on this team if everything goes well, because that's just his pedigree. But I don't think it should be that big of a discrepancy between him and all the other guys after that, because the most important three guys should be fed the targets, and then Allen can just come out there, get a couple third down catches, and call it a day. Like, I think that you could open the door for other guys like Mallory, like Ashton Doolin, like Westbrook Akina, like, I mean, Mo Alie-Cox isn't going to break more than 15 catches this year, but like, even like Mo can get a couple in there, you know, like stuff like that. So I think that they should open the door for a lot of possibilities. And again, as long as they don't view Keenan Allen as like a core piece, as long as he's more of an auxiliary player, I think this is going to work well for them.
0: I agree with that. Cause even last year you could see it, like, In an ideal world, Tyler Warren leads the Colts in all receiving categories. Like, I think he's clear cut their best pass catcher, and then we'll see Downs and Pierce kind of do what they've traditionally done. And so I'm with you. As long as those three guys are the focal point of the passing attack, I think we're going to feel pretty good about this offense. Again, joined by Zach Hicks of Locked On Colts. You can follow him on X at @ZachHicks2. You can check out his YouTube page as well. So I want to get to the preseason game tomorrow, but I want to start with kind of this wrench that got thrown into everything during the first preseason game, where Anthony Richardson played the best half of football we've probably seen him play. You know, he comes out, he short arms one to Will Mallory, and it's like, here we go. And then from that point forward, I thought that's the best that we've seen him play. And I think that when you look at the Colts this year, I think we have to be honest about Daniel Jones and at least talk a little bit about, like, he's only gotten through one season where he played in every game. There's a decent chance we're going to see a backup quarterback at some point. I know it's one half against backups, but do you think Anthony Richardson could be approaching, like, backup quarterback that you can win a game or two with kind of levels? Because I thought he looked really good.
18: I think he's always been at that level of a guy that you can certainly win a game with. It's just, if you need it for a full season, what can you do? Because the thing is, like, the way to win that game with him is to maximize the rushing ability, like we saw in the preseason game, right? Like, look how much they used him running the football, and how a lot of it was like, hey, if your first read's not there, run. There's always a way to win with him in that regard, right? Because the rushing impact, as long as he's holding on to the football, because that fumble was brutal that he had in that game.
0: But as long as
18: he's holding on to the football, like, he can win you any game with that rushing ability. And also with the big play threat, right? Because you always have the chance of an explosive play with him in the backfield. So I think there's always been value in Richardson. It's just the inconsistencies and the injuries and then the turnovers. The turnovers have always been a really big thing with him as well. So as long as he can control those, there's always potential for him. I will say, though, with his first preseason game, you know, he kind of evaluated himself after the game and said he didn't think he played well. And I think it was a fascinating game for him because, for me, up until about the three-minute mark in the second quarter, he wasn't really playing that well. Like, he had the bad throw to Mallory. He had the fumble. The interception, I think he has a little bit of fault in that, although it's more on Coleman Owen. It wasn't the best read ever, and he still threw it a little high, but it was still more on the receiver. You got to catch that football. But then when the three-minute situation came up and he had two drives within that 3 minute, and you could tell that his process was sped up, he wasn't overthinking it, and he got into just play football mode. Like we've seen since he's been here since day one, he's at his best in those end-of-half or end-of-game situations. We saw what Anthony Richardson could be again. So it's frustrating because that's always been the case with him. But, to answer your question, I certainly think he's capable of winning a game for you if you ever need him to because of those traits that he does have. Now, is that going to be good enough for him to win the backup quarterback job in this battle? I don't know. I would still prefer him to be the backup, but I still think Shane Steichen wants to see what Leonard can do. And if Leonard has an equally good half here against the Falcons, I think Leonard would get it, but that's going to remain to be seen here on Saturday.
0: The Leonard thing is interesting because he got, I don't know what part of Colts Twitter you're on. I was on the side where Riley Leonard just got drunk for the next few days. But my thing is, like, playing with third string receivers, you've got the third string offensive line. I didn't feel like he had much time to throw. I think he's going to be a lot better tomorrow just because he's playing with better players, you know?
18: Right, yeah. He struggled for sure in his time out there. But, I mean, you could tell when he was targeting like one good player he had on the field with him, which was Will Mallory, they looked good and they were able to move the football. Then when Mallory comes out of the game, like, he's throwing to, what, E.J. Horton, Samir Higgins, and all those guys. He's getting protected by Jimmy Morrissey and Blake Freeland, and Tanuda even went down, so there was a couple snaps where I don't even know who was playing tackle at the end of the game in front of him. I do think he's going to look better tomorrow. Now, will it look as good as what Richardson looked, where Richardson essentially led two touchdown drives? That'll be the big question, but I expect Leonard to look better. I mean, he's probably going to get a full first half of, like Treadwell will probably play most of the half. Coleman Owen will probably play most of it. We could see Burks out there with him for a good bit of it. Bill Mallory will probably play the first half. Like, he's going to have much better players out there. I'm curious to see what the tackle situation looks like in front of him, because Luke Tanuda and Nolan Rucci aren't going to play. So maybe Jalen Travis goes the whole first half at left tackle for him. And then you have Freeland at left tackle. But then I'm nervous for Richardson after that, right? Because then who's he going to get a tackle in the second half? The tackle situation with the Colts, they're all hurt right now, so it's hard to really tell. But all this to say, I do think

0: agent, Samir Higgins. We'll see if he lands on a practice squad after this. Like, I do think he's going to look better with, like, legit NFL talent guys out there with him.
1: Absolutely. Again, joined by Zach Hicks from Locked On Colts. And, Zach, we got a call last week on Friday, and I thought about you immediately. We had a guy call in, and he had a take for us. Spencer Schrader is going to go down as a top five kicker ever. And I was like, okay.
0: I mean, that'd be great.
1: I like it. Obviously, there's a kicking battle happening right now. I know before that first preseason game where Spencer Schrader hit, I know he hit one long field goal. I can't remember if he hit two or not. But like before that, it kind of seemed like it was going to be groupie. But now, I don't know. Where are you at on the kicking battle?
0: Yeah, I mean, I think Blake Groupie would have to, like, just completely shank a couple kicks here in the preseason games to lose the battle at this point. Blake Groupie has been at near 90% throughout all of training camp in the offseason, where Schrader has been, like, hovering around, like, 68 to 70% kicking in these practices. And even when, like, the joint practices happened and they did their live scrimmage as well a few weeks ago, like, he's missed a lot of kicks left. Like, he's just... there's still just something off about his process where he's pulling a lot of kicks to the left. Now, the preseason game was awesome for him. I'm so happy that he was able to make that 61-yard kick because he absolutely needed that. But I think it's going to take a lot more than that for him to surpass Blake Groupie. And for anyone who thinks, like, oh, Groupie missed a 61-yarder in that same game, so clearly he's behind. I mean, we're not even a year removed from Groupie making a 60-yard kick, a franchise record kick, in Seattle in the rain to put the Colts up in that game against the eventual Super Bowl champs that, you know, nearly got them stealing that victory. So I still think it's Blake Groupie's job to lose. He's been just outstanding all offseason. He's got so much confidence. And Spencer Schrader, like, I still think he's going to be a fine kicker this year, but he has an issue with missing kicks to the left. I think that's the big issue right now. So maybe the Colts can trade him at the end of the offseason or maybe and for what he's hoping. Maybe Groupie really struggles this weekend and all of a sudden Schrader's the guy. But I do think ultimately it's going to go to Groupie. He's just been lights out for pretty much the entire offseason where Schrader's kind of had some ups and downs.
1: Yeah, I think there's a world where the Colts are able to trade either one of them. I don't know if you heard Mike Vrabel after the game, but he was like, the Colts have two kickers that are better than ours. So certainly there's
0: basically
1: something out there. So we'll see what happens there. What are you most intrigued by tomorrow in the preseason game?
0: Yeah, I mean, I think right now on offense, there's a lot to really be invested in, more so than just the like backup quarterback battle. First off, like, I don't know what they're going to do at tackle in this game. I already kind of mentioned that. And also what the state of the swing tackle battle is, because if Luke Tenuta's knee injury is like major, then your guess is as good as mine when it comes to backup tackle, man. I don't want to put Blake Freeland out there in the regular season at any point. So we'll see what that looks like. Also at running back, if Ulysses Bentley, the fourth, is not able to play this weekend because he left practice with a knee injury, the Colts have, what, two healthy running backs that are going to play this weekend with Seth McGowan, who you probably don't want to give more than like a quarter to. And then it's just going to be the Anderson Castle show after that. So I don't know who goes in if he needs a breather. Like, one of the receivers at running back? Like, I have no clue. So that will be, like, interesting just for me to see, like, what that looks like this weekend. Hopefully Bentley can play and it was just a minor injury, but that'll be kind of funny to watch. For me, though, in terms of, like, roster battles, I think the bottom of the wide receiver depth chart is just super interesting because that sixth wide receiver role is mostly going to be a specialist, right? It's going to be a guy who doesn't play on offense at all and is just, like, your return man, maybe some gunner reps here and there. And if you're thinking about it like that, like, Coleman Owens probably the best return guy in that spot. Like, Anthony Gould has been that guy in the past, but he's been hurt lately. He hasn't really been great in that role in the past, where Owen, I think, has been really good as a punt returner. And then you have Deion Burks competing, where he's so far behind those two guys as a specialist, but there's a lot more intrigue with him as a wide receiver. So do you just do some roster manipulation and try to keep him, put Owen on the practice squad and just call up Coleman Owen? Or do you just keep Coleman Owen, who's probably better for what you need? I think that's going to be really interesting to see. I hope Burks gets some returns in this game so we can really evaluate what he looks like back there, but I'm really intrigued to

0: see what that looks like. And then just the first bit of action for C.J. Allen on defense, I think, will be good to see. He's been a little behind the eight ball this offseason with the multiple injuries, and I think he's probably not going to start week one as a result, probably just be like a rotating piece in the first week or two until he really gets his legs under him. But I want to see what he looks like out there in some live action, see if he looks like the guy that they drafted him to be, and hopefully there's no limitations on him.
1: Hopefully not. I mean, look, if something really goes wrong for C.J. Allen, he can always just go back to Georgia, because apparently we're doing that
0: now. Oh, gosh.
1: Yeah. I thought you made a lot of good points there. I'm with you on the Deion Burks thing. I know we got to return one kickoff. I'd like to see him return punts, but at the same time, I thought Coleman Owen looked really good in that first preseason game returning punts. I think the other thing, though, I would like to watch Jalen Tuimoloau not look like a third-string guy when he's out there with all the twos. I thought he was just brutal. And, you know, like I want to be excited about this team, Zach. Like, I you know, when you talk about the team every day, and all you keep hearing all of these good things, like, you know, Daniel Jones going 15 of 15 or whatever it was on Wednesday during the joint practice. And, you know, Sauce Gardner's playing good. And Justin Wally's like Jesus playing corner, apparently. You're hearing all this awesome stuff. And I'm like, I want to be like, this is an 11-win football team. But then I look at Latu, who I like, and then it's just like, Arden Key and Jalen Tuimoloau are your second and third best edge rushers. And I, like, that's a problem. So I would like to see Tuimoloau not look terrible.
0: Yeah, I will give him a little bit of grace for the first game, where when I rewatched a lot of his, like, pass rushing snaps, he only really had, like, four opportunities where he wasn't getting, like, double teamed or chopped. Like, I don't know, what were the Patriots doing with all these chop blocks in pass protection in a preseason game? How are you evaluating these linemen while they're just diving their head into dudes' pelvises every single play? Like, come on. Like, let's have these guys actually block a little bit here. But besides that, I thought it was still below average. Like, because there was one really good run stuff he had, but then he got just destroyed on that 15-yard run by two tight ends as well later in the half. So I wanted to see a lot more from him. And so many Colts fans right now are, like, all aboard the Caden Curry and George Gums train, which, you know, fun players, right?
1: Yeah.
0: But the thing is, they're only getting run against third and fourth teamers right now, right? Like, I want to be as excited as possible about those guys, for sure. And maybe if we see Caden Curry get some run out there against second teamers this weekend, maybe I'll be fully on board. But until we see those guys out there when Tuimoloau is playing, they're not going to get snaps over him in the regular season, right? Because you're going to, like, you're not going to have a regular, like, roster rotation guy playing late into the fourth quarter. So I thought Caden Curry was awesome in that first preseason game, but he still has some headway to make on Jalen Tuimoloau because of where they're playing in these games. So I'm curious to see what that rotation looks like. But if the rotation stays the same, yeah, they got to see more out of him, because I thought we saw some decent flashes from Clemens in that game. Arden Key's had a good camp, but I don't think it's going to be enough for what they need. But I think he's been fine this offseason. But the real wild card is Jalen Tuimoloau. And if he's going to look like how he did against the Patriots' four-string tackle last weekend, yeah, this pass rush is probably going to rely on blitzing Latu and Buckner. Like, it's going to be – that's our only way to create pressure. Is Latu or Buckner going crazy, which we'll see, or just blitzing like crazy, which might be the path here because they have the defensive backs that look like they can play. So, I don't know, man. I'm with you. Like, I'm excited about some aspects of the team, like Daniel Jones looking better right now. Now the wide receiver room feels pretty good. You still have Taylor in the backfield. I love this secondary. I think they're really fun. But this pass rush could really sink or swim their season. And it's the thing we've been talking about since April. So it's like, it's not like this is a new development. But I don't think there's really anything they could have done in training camp that would have changed our opinion on that.
1: Yeah, I say they just trade Spencer Schrader for Josh Sweat, and we just call it a day.
0: Right. We just... the best top 5 kicker in NFL history. I love the optimism. But look, I will say this about that caller, though. Like, if he's listening, I'm not trying to dog on you. It's a kicker, man. Like, these guys could come out of nowhere. They could just go on a run all of a sudden, and they can make 500 kicks in a row. Like, it's just how they are wired. Like, so I can't even rule out that that's a possibility, because who would have thought like Adam Vinatieri back in the day was going to be that? He was an undrafted dude, I'm pretty sure, or something like that. So, you know, ride by your take, buddy. We'll see if it's with the Colts or with someone else, but like stick with your take there for sure.
1: Hey, I love it. Like, look, if people call in, I want takes, and that is certainly one. So,
0: there you go.
1: Last thing for you here. I don't care at all about the fact that the Colts struggled to run the ball against the Falcons in joint practices. Like, I think the Colts are going to run the ball well this year, just because I think they're just too talented not to. Does that concern you at all?
0: No, not really. I mean, when you look at joint practices, a lot of the messaging towards everybody is like, yes, do your assignments and do what you can, but stay up, stay clean, stay healthy. We don't want guys like throwing other players into other players' knees, like we saw in that Chargers practice that cost what, Tyler Biadasz, like his whole season or something.
1: Yeah,
0: their starting center out for the year because the dude was finishing his block. So I think you want to stay up and stay clean in those practices. I'm not too worried about like production in the run game with that in mind. I also don't think they're doing a lot of game planning. They're not doing a lot of checks and stuff at the line. So yeah, not too concerned. I mean, look, the last time this Colts offensive line had Daniel Jones back there at quarterback, they were one of the most efficient rushing offenses in NFL history. Yes, they are replacing Braden Smith with Jalen Travis, and that'll be something to watch. But, I mean, they have Bordellini and Quentin Nelson and even Bernhard Reimer, three of the best run-blocking offensive linemen in the league. I think Gonsalves is a really good run blocker as well. Molly Cox, a really good run-blocking tight end. Like, there's just too many ingredients in front of there to for me to be like really worried about it. So yeah, like you want to see great production everywhere, but I'm not terribly worried about that.
1: I'm not either. Zach, what do you have coming up on the YouTube channel, Locked On Colts, and with your writing as well?
0: Yeah, just a lot of stuff covering how training camp went, just looking back at like stock up, stock downs for certain players, and probably looking at the Keenan Allen signing more because it's such a fascinating signing with what they had like two training camp practices left when they signed him. So a lot of stuff to cover here before the season, looking at the roster going forward. And you guys know me, I love talking more about the 53rd player on the roster than the first player on the roster. So probably a lot of stuff on that.
1: That's true. That's true. Zach, thanks for your time, man.
0: Yep. Thanks, Amy.
1: See ya. That is Zach Hicks. Check him out on X at Zach Hicks. Two, also check out IndySportsTicket.com if you want to help people that were impacted by the flooding across Indiana. Again, IndySportsTicket.com. There's a link for you to click that'll take you to a place where you can help those who have been impacted by the floods. If you want a chance to win two tickets to Holiday World, 317-228-1430, that is the number you can call right now for your chance to win two tickets to Holiday World. 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We got Zach Gray joining the show at 1:40. We will talk all sorts of stuff, Colts, NFL, college football, and more. That's coming up at 1:40. Again, 317-228-1430 for your chance to win two tickets to Holiday World.
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1: Zach Hicks joining the show here in about 6 minutes. 317-228-1430 is the number if you want your chance to win a couple of tickets to Holiday World. Call in right now, 317-228-1430. You can text that number as well if you have thoughts on the Colts or anything that I say, I guess. Yeah, there you go. Can't wait to have Zach Gray back on, man. He's always great. He's joining the show here at 140. Chris, I asked Zach Hicks this. I'll ask you as well. What is one thing tomorrow in the Colts game that you're like really going to be watching for?
18: How well the Colts hold on to the ball and take care of the ball.
1: That's a great answer.
18: That's
1: a great answer.
18: Based on the last game, didn't go so well.
1: Yeah.
18: So let's hold on to it. Get some sticky fingers in there.
1: Seriously. Hey, I'm with you, dude. That's a great call. Where are we getting the sticky fingers?
18: I don't know where where sticky fingers come
1: you
18: from.
1: You said let's get some sticky fingers.
18: There's just a term, like from Madden, okay. Right? Sticky fingers, hard to drop the ball, kind of thing.
1: Oh, is that a thing in Madden?
18: It used to be. They used to have Madden cards. Remember, it used to be like little cheats or whatever.
1: Do you play 2K?
18: No, I used to though.
1: Dude, I might have to get it this year. They have this new game mode. It's called My Career Eras.
18: Okay.
1: Where. Usually when you do My Career, you get drafted into, like, the current NBA season.
18: Sure.
1: Now you can go back and get drafted in, like, 1984 and, like, play with the Bulls with Michael Jordan and Scottie Pippen.
18: Interesting.
1: That'd be awesome.
18: Yeah, that would be fun.
1: That'd be so much fun.
18: Why wouldn't you just create your own player and then put yourself on that team?
1: That's what it is.
18: Okay.
1: You create your own player, and then you go back in time. I saw that. I was like, I might have to do it.
18: Yeah. Yeah. Speaking of games, by the way, a side note, did you see that the Army is giving their men and women a few days off when GTA 6 gets released?
1: Really?
18: Yes. They are giving them
1: crazy.
18: A 3-day like leave wherever they may be stationed at to play GTA 6.
1: Insane.
18: That's how big this game is going to be.
1: Yeah, that's absurd. That's insane.
18: Our own army taking a few days off to play video games.
1: Currently plotting. They're like, when is GTA 6 coming out?
18: Mid-November?
1: Yeah, seriously. All right, we got Zach Gray, professional sports gambler, joining the show here in 3 minutes. He's a huge baseball guy, so we'll talk a little Pete Crow Armstrong for MVP. He's a Reds guy. He's a Cincinnati guy in general, so we'll talk Reds as well. We'll do a little bit of college football stuff too. Going to be a great time with Zach Gray, who joins the show in 3 minutes.
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1: It's been a long time since we've had this guy on. We used to have him on every Friday, but then, you know, he got busy, but he's back just in time. As we get ready for football season, we got Zach Gray at ZG the Grapevine on X. Check out the link in his bio. It'll take you to his Patreon where he sells tools to help you make better bets. Zach, what's going on, man? How are you?
31: Hey, Smith, I'm a little nervous. I feel like I got in such a rhythm that like I could do this in my sleep. And I was like, man, I can't screw up. This is my first time back in a while.
1: Dude. Don't be nervous. I had Coach Odom on earlier in the week, and dude, I was nervous for that, and you could probably hear it with the way that I was talking to him. But you know, we get through it. It's all good.
31: Great guy though. That's the right guy to run that Purdue team, I think.
1: I agree, and you know, look, he came on the show, so I'm gonna be a little biased. I agree with you. I don't know if they're making a bowl this year, but I do think, just kind of based on what he said, I do think that they're going to be much better off this year than they were last year.
31: And like, the floor is very low. So if you even raise it up a couple wins, you're in a good spot with Purdue fans.
1: Yeah, especially with that schedule. I mean, you know, you got Coach Cignetti, Mr. We Don't Complain, all that kind of stuff, canceling on Louisville and then Virginia and now Notre Dame. Meanwhile, Purdue's playing Wake Forest and Notre Dame in the non-conference this year. So respect to them for doing that at a minimum.
31: True, but it sounds like you might have a little beef.
1: With who?
31: It sounds like the head coach of the Indiana Hoosiers, and if that's the case, then we've never been more aligned.
1: Look, when you win a national title, you're allowed to say whatever you want. Like, that's just what comes with winning a national title. But I just, like, when you go back two Big Ten media days ago, he did this whole spiel on how, like, he wouldn't be opposed to playing SEC teams in the non-conference and all this kind of stuff. And it kind of feels like he is, because he's canceled on every Power Four non-conference team that he's had lined up to play.
31: Now, he does do a good job of playing both sides of the fence.
1: Oh, yeah. Absolutely. But at the same time, when you win, people don't really care about that.
31: Unless you have some deep, deep-rooted dislike for a fan base. And there's one person on this call that does.
1: Okay, I want to ask you about this. So, again, joined by Zach Gray. We're going to have him on hopefully all football season long. How do you feel about Kyle Whittingham just not really caring all that much about the Ohio State rivalry?
31: I think it's a little overblown. I think that the last decade plus of the Ohio State-Michigan rivalry has just been like, it's been very personal. It's been very like non, like the lead hasn't really been football. And like, I think finally, like, maybe to the detriment of the vitriol and the hatred, like, it's going to be about ball again. And for a certain subsect of fans and people that enjoy the sport, like, that's what they want. But there is always going to be that sense of hatred from at least Ohio State's side, because Ryan Day has been in it for the last decade. But we've also seen, like, emotions be a negative in this rivalry. Before Jim Harbaugh started cheating, that's what their undoing was. And then when they started cheating, that's what Ryan Day's undoing was. Yeah. And it got too emotional. It got too much away from how can we play football better than the other team. And I really think it's a psychological thing these last 10 years. And now I feel like Whittingham's purposely trying to dial that back. And do I think that he understands what rivalry is? Yes, he coached in the Holy War for 20 years. Like, he gets what a hard-fought rivalry is. But I think he said that to make sure that his team and everyone around it understood that the football game comes first.
1: I think that's a great point. And I also think that you want to say that when you know that you're not as good as your rival, because I think that when you look at the Big Ten, I think it's pretty clearly Ohio State, Oregon, and Indiana, and then there's a bit of a gap, and you've got Michigan and USC and Penn State, maybe Iowa is in that mix as well. But those top three, how would you order them going into the season?
31: Oregon, Ohio State, Indiana.
1: That's how I feel as well. Do you feel that way because of the fifth-year ruling that shifted today, where it looks like Kellen Wyatt and Stephen Daly may not be able to play for Indiana? Or did you feel that way kind of before that happened?
31: I felt that way before it happened. I think Indiana's going to win 10 games. I don't think there's going to be some crazy fall-off here. I think Ohio State's going to win 10 games, but I think Oregon, and then, you know, we'll probably talk about them later, but I think Oregon and Texas are my two clear title favorites as we head into the season.
1: I like Oregon. I have a question. I don't want to do too much college football stuff, because next week is college football prediction week, where we're putting everything on the record. But my question for Texas is the offensive line, because that was part of the problem last year. Starting left tackle has the bone bruise in his knee, should be ready to go for Ohio State, which is a huge break for them. But I would like to see that offensive line before I'm like, yeah, I like Texas as much as everybody else.
31: My thing with Texas is, if it's not going to be right now this year, when is it going to be? And, like, it's just lined up perfectly for them to do this. Like, their roster is unbelievable. Apparently, that's what I keep hearing. They have a really good coach. Like,
1: yeah.
31: And apparently they have a really good quarterback. Like, what more can you ask for? If they don't get it done this year, you know, when is it going to happen?
1: Yeah, it's a great question, and it's Texas, which makes it so much more fascinating. Like, could Sark go 10-2 with losses to Ohio State and Georgia, which would just make sense because they never beat Georgia ever since Sark has gotten there, and, like, get fired? I think that'd be really funny.
31: People forget that I have two coaches that I sent you a text about where I have a bold prediction for this season.
1: Let's say that.
31: Do you remember that?
1: I'm pulling it up now. Let's get into that next week, because I've got some off the wall prediction stuff that I am excited to do with you next week. I do want to throw you my Ohio State theory from last year and how it applies to this year. Again, joined by Zach Gray. Follow him on X at ZG the Grapevine. Check out the link in his bio. It'll take you to his Patreon, where he sells tools to help you make better bets. I thought the reason why Ohio State didn't win a national title last year is because they just weren't tested enough. And then by the time they played Miami and Indiana, those are two teams that had just been in more tough games. And when you have a young quarterback who hasn't really gone through it, they can struggle a little bit in those games. And I know CJ Carr is in year two. But that's kind of my concern for a Notre Dame team that, like Texas, is supposed to have this awesome roster and a really good quarterback and a really good head coach. Like, when you look at their schedule, it's a one-game schedule. They don't play Northern Illinois or anybody like that, so they're safe
31: Marshall,
1: there.
31: Marshall,
1: yeah, they don't play them either. It's really just Miami. And is that a fair worry to have about a team just not playing in enough tough games before you have to go win three or four tough games to win a national title?
31: I don't know. Trouble, and particularly with Ohio State, my reason why I don't think Ohio State lived up to what they could have done last year is because I don't think that their offensive coordinator was very good.
1: Yeah.
31: Thought things were clunky on the offensive side of the ball. Really got worked out, which could lead to your point. Like, if they had more meaningful games in the regular season, more close games in the regular season, do they see that earlier? And then that changes, you know, once the playoffs begin. But at the same time, like, Hartline got aired the week before the Indiana game. You know, you're dealing with all that, and then he wasn't there for the Miami game. So how much can you really put on him there? But as far as Notre Dame goes, are we just going to act like they're going to have the run game of two NFL first-round picks this year? Like, I don't think people are really, like, thinking that through. Like, are we really relying on Carr to drop back 40 times a game?
1: It's a fair question, but I don't know. When it comes to Notre Dame running the football, it feels like something which, to be fair, it's because they've had Jeremiah Love. But Notre Dame finding a good running back just kind of feels like something that's going to happen for them.
31: But is it going to be the 4th and 29th pick in the draft on the same roster?
1: No, it's not.
31: Right. So, like, are we sure, will they be able to run the ball? Probably. But even with those guys, they still struggled to win the games they needed to win. Like, and Notre Dame made the national championship game in 2024 because they had a quarterback that was able to get down in the mud and get you a tough yard here or there. And, like, that's the growth I need to see with CJ Carr. Sure, he's a talented passer. Yes, by all accounts, he's a leader. But is he tough enough to go get those yards when needed in those big games? Like, that's what I want to see.
1: Absolutely.
31: It's the same question I have. It's the same question I have with Julian Sand. Is he going to be able to make a play with his legs like Carson Beck did in that playoff game? Like, those are the separators that I see when it comes to when we're talking about the 10 best teams with the best odds to win the national title. Like, those little things are the separators.
1: Absolutely. I think that's a great point. I want to table this college football stuff for next week because I have two questions that I'm...
31: You're doing a good job of teasing it, though. You're doing a really good job. You're letting me go for a second, then you're reeling me back in.
1: Dude, I texted nine guys yesterday, and I'm hoping if we get five of them, the college football week's going to be awesome. So we've got two of them right now. Tom Luganbill is going to come on Monday. Dave Revson from the Big Ten Network is going to come on Wednesday. And we'll see
31: Zach
1: about... Zach Ray on Friday. So that's three bangers of guests right there. So I'm going to be a homer here for a second. Pete Crow Armstrong has to be the National League MVP, right?
31: Probably. I was talking to my buddy Michael about this. I made one of the worst sports predictions I've ever made in my life back in April. I told someone on X that Pete Crow Armstrong will never hit 25 homers again.
1: It happens.
31: Oh, so wrong. But yeah, he's definitely the MVP. I think he would get my vote right now.
1: I'm so amazed at how last year he was just so swing happy. He's just been so much more disciplined at the plate this year. And you know this, like when you see the ball better, you're going to hit better. And then that paired with, I think he's the best defensive center fielder in baseball as well. I get that Shohei pitches once every 5 days, but I'm not convinced that that's as valuable as having the best center fielder in baseball out there for 150 games.
31: I think the most impressive thing about PCA is the fact that, like you said, like, it's not easy to increase your on-base percentage by almost 100 points. Like, that is not something that you see. Like, that's more of like a, that's who you are as a hitter, that's your profile, and that never really changes for your career. Like, you might see some spikes, but to go from somebody who is hovering around 300 to where he is now at a, like, elite-level hitter, on-base, OPS guy, like, that is, it's kind of crazy. I think it's talked about enough.
1: It really doesn't. I don't do a ton of baseball because we don't have a team here, but I did a PCA for MVP thing a couple weeks ago, and that's all that I talked about. Because, like you said, guys raising their on-base percentage by 100 points is just absurd. Last thing for you, Zach, and I'll let you go. LeBron to Philly. I'll just kind of let you go from there. What are your thoughts?
31: It's weird. It's super weird because, like, I don't like the Sixers, but now I like the Sixers. Like, very much been since I was, you know, 12 years old. My NBA loyalty resides wherever LeBron is playing. Yes, yeah. I have to be a Sixers fan, and that's a little conflicting. It was easy for me to be a Heat fan because I really – Dwayne Wade was my initially my favorite player.
1: Okay.
31: And so that was easy. Going back to the Cavs was easy because I could connect the whole Ohio thing. The Lakers are just kind of cool, but now it's like the Sixers. I don't really have like a – I can't really do the mental gymnastics that I can other places. So, like, man, I think they could win the finals, but it just doesn't feel the same.
1: Yeah, it doesn't. You just turned 30, right?
31: 30, thank you.
1: Okay. Dude, congrats. That's awesome. I don't know if you're at this point yet, but if you're looking for a connection to Philly, if you're doing like spray on hair, that could be your connection.
31: Are you poking fun at Carlos Boozer or LeBron? Right,
1: LeBron and Jaylen Brown, both of them.
31: I thought we were doing I knew we were doing LeBron, but I just had to throw a Carlos Boozer shot in there for the people who know they know.
1: Okay. All right. All right. Last thing for you here for real, Zach. I know you're, I don't know if you're a big 2K guy or not, But they've got this new game mode where you can do like a My Career thing, but you can pick what era you enter the league. Are you going to enter the league in 84 and make sure that Michael Jordan wins no titles?
31: Correct. The plan.
1: That's awesome.
31: That's the plan.
1: That's a great call. That's a great idea from them. Because I'm going to get the game just because of that mode.
31: So, real quick, you know I'm a video game guy.
1: Yeah.
31: College Football 27, the most disappointing release of any game in my life. Game stinks.
1: Yep.
31: I just wanted you to know that because I am a big like online guy. Like I play with 32 other people.
1: Oh, wow.
31: That's what I do. Like, I love that. Like, my way to decompress. That's my hobby. I just left all of them recently because the game just is not fun.
1: Yeah.
31: But I just needed to get on my soapbox since you brought up video games. But
1: oh, no.
31: Madden's pretty good.
1: Okay. Noted. Yeah, College Football 27's okay. It's fine. I don't know. I don't play a ton.
31: 26 was so good.
1: 26
31: game
1: was
31: so good.
1: It really was. All right, Zach, I got to run because we got to do a sports update 3 minutes ago. When are you going to have bets out for week zero?
31: Yes. My plan is to have them out this weekend or early next week. So it'll be, you'll have plenty of time before the games come out to search lines, get all that done. And then we're off and rolling.
1: Sounds good. Zach, thanks for your time, man.
31: See you, Jay Smith.
1: See you. That is Zach Gray, Follow him on X at ZG The Grapevine. Check out the link in his bio. It'll take you to his Patreon where he sells tools to help you make better bets. We're talking NFL players trying to go back to college at 2 o'clock. But first, Chris has your sports update.
18: Thanks, Jonathan. Here's what's trending this hour. Training camp officially in the books after their joint practice with the Falcons yesterday. All wrapped up there. Keenan Allen did participate yesterday. Not expected to play tomorrow when the Colts host the Falcons for preseason game 2. That happens at 1 o'clock at Lucas Oil Stadium. You should be able to find that one on CBS4 unless you're Jonathan Smith and going to be in the house. Then you can check that out live in person. The Indiana Fever fell to the Dallas Wings last night, 91-85. Kelsey Mitchell extended her WNBA record streak to 20 consecutive games with 20 or more points. She ended up finishing with 37 last night. Good for her. Caitlin Clark had 10 points, 9 assists to add to that. The Fever will now head to New York for a game with the Liberty tomorrow night at 7. You can find that on Amazon Prime Video. Last but not least, Pat McAfee, he'll be in town. Well, he's always in town, but he'll be MC for the Pacers Foundation charity softball game at Victory Field on Monday night. And players for that will include Tyrese Halliburton, Andrew Nembhard, Aaron Nesmith, as well as many Colts players scheduled to attend, including Daniel Jones, Alec Pierce, Josh Downs, and many others. That's what's trending this hour. More of the Real Jonathan Smith Show coming at you in 4 minutes on Indy Sports Ticket, 1430.
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12: 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A three-run go-ahead blast for A. Eugenio Suarez.
13: They're waving around Friedel. Up throwing Anthony. Throw to the plate, not in time. And the Reds walk it off at 11, 6-5.
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1: Hour number three of the Real Jonathan Smith Show getting underway. Big thanks to Zach Gray for joining us in that last segment. Telling you, that guy, very good at sports betting. Make sure you follow him on X at ZG the Grapevine for when the football season rolls around. College basketball, too. Very, very gifted at both. Speaking of college basketball, college sports in general are back on their absolute nonsense again. We've got guys who literally suited up in NFL preseason games, trying to rewind the clock and slide back into college football. They're doing this because they're smart and they can do some basic math. And they realize that, you know, NIL money pays, you know, better for a fifth year of college football at some prestigious, you know, college, on some, you know, prestigious college football team like Notre Dame, Ohio State, Indiana, Alabama, wherever. You get paid way more money to do that than, you know, grinding on an NFL practice squad. It's like, you know, quitting your corporate job to move back into your parents' basement, except your parents' basement is somehow paying you seven figures. Okay, I don't blame the kids for taking the cash, but the NCAA has to lock the door at some point. I believe that once you put on a professional jersey, your amateur card should get revoked forever. And that should be the end of it. We just went through this circus in college basketball. Guys getting drafted into the NBA, playing some summer league games or some G League games. And then like, you know what? I think I'd rather just go back to college. And then they tried that. And you know, if you're a judge in Alabama, then you made sure that it happened. And then the NCAA had to drag them back off the floor. You know, allowing players to treat college eligibility like some unlimited pass is creating total chaos, and it has for the past couple of years now. What's up, Chris?
18: I had a question because you mentioned a basketball thing, and now Jackson Kohler, if you saw him in the news.
1: Michigan State guy going to BYU, right?
18: Yeah, well, yep. He was on the Jazz, right, yep, for a minute. He was. So is this a basketball thing, too? Where
1: It's across all of college sports.
18: Okay, got it.
1: It's a problem.
18: This is a normal thing.
1: Yep, it's a problem.
18: I see. All right.
1: And all of it comes from this new five-year rule that the NCAA has put into place, but it starts with the 2023 freshmen. And so now all of the people that were freshmen in 2022, they all want a fifth year. And again, I get it. I don't blame them for wanting that at all. They should make as much money as you can, right? But that being said, it shouldn't be allowed. Okay, especially if, again, you have put on a professional jersey. The Indiana guys coming back, potentially, they're both in limbo right now because of another court ruling in Colorado. We'll see if that gets overturned or not. But guys like Stephen Daly and Kellen Wyatt, guys who didn't sign NFL contracts, guys who battled injuries, their draft stock took a hit, and they're going back for a fifth year to fix it. I've got zero issue with those types of players coming back looking for a fifth year. But when you have guys like Jack Pyburn, he's actively on the Tampa Bay Buccaneers roster right now. He's coming off of a 2-sack preseason performance, and there's discussion of him going back to college. It's like entering a high school science fair when you've already got a PhD in astrophysics. You took the pro check. You don't get to come back and dominate the kids anymore. I'm sorry. Guys who play anything NFL related, as soon as they put on a practice jersey for training camp, should not be allowed to come back. If they want to do a baseball thing where, you know, maybe a guy thinks he's going to get drafted in the third round, but instead he gets drafted in the seventh and he doesn't sign a contract. If that guy wants to come back to college, fine. Allow that. But as soon as you suit up for rookie training camp, you're done. That's how it should be. Now, I will say that as messy as this ruling is, it does make college football better. People love to cry that, you know, the sport is ruined. College football, terrible place. This isn't sustainable. All these things are being yelled at, you know, simultaneously. And I think it's a bit dramatic. Look at basketball. When NBA players skip the G League or overseas contracts to stay in school, the product on the floor gets better because going back to Purdue for a fourth year where you're going to make, you know, 500 grand, way better than, you know, playing on a G League team or, you know, signing up to play in a league in, you know, Israel, where instead of making 500 grand in a place that you're familiar with, you're making like 250 grand in a place that you're not familiar with, or however much the Israel Basketball League pays people. Okay, so it makes the overall product better. It's why in college basketball, we've had less upsets. But the product of top teams has been better the last few years. That Florida team that won it 2 years ago, really good, very impressive. Michigan, same thing. Duke, same thing. You can keep running through it. The top end of college basketball has never been better. And it's because you've got this layer of 23-year-olds that are good enough to go pro somewhere else, sticking around in college basketball. And the exact same thing is now happening in college football. If you keep a layer of 23-year-old borderline NFL talented guys in college football, the overall talent pool expands. Think think about it. When was the last time we entered a season feeling like 7 or 8 different teams were legitimately good enough to win a national title? Because that's what it is right now. Miami, Indiana, Ohio State, Oregon, Georgia, Texas. I'm missing one. Who am I missing here? This is going to bother me now. It's not LSU because they're like a fringe team. Notre Dame. That's who I'm forgetting. Notre Dame, right? There's your seven. You can make some form of an argument for, you know, Oklahoma or LSU or whoever it is, you know? But 5 years ago, like, this wasn't the case. The powerhouse programs hoarded all of the talent. They can't do that anymore because the pie is just bigger. There's more players to go around. You know, and also, 5 years ago, a guy like Dante Moore isn't sticking around at Oregon. He's going pro. He's going to be the number two overall pick in the draft. And he's going to get lit up for his rookie season in the NFL because he'd be playing for, you know, the Jets. 5 years ago, guys like, you know, Wyatt and Daly would have been praying for a practice spot somewhere. Right? Now, they're potentially going to be playing on Saturdays. The NCAA's eligibility rules right now are like a basement pipe that's busted. It's a complete mess. You got water spraying everywhere. And the legal department is panicking. But for the fans, watching on Saturdays, we're getting a higher level of football than we've ever seen before in the college game. Because grown men are playing the sport. And the product's better for it. I get it. People don't like all these rulings. I don't like these rulings. I don't like that you can put on an NFL jersey and then potentially play college football. But this rule doesn't impact my Saturdays. Think about this. Take yourself to week 7. The Indiana Hoosiers are hosting Ohio State. It's the fourth quarter. Memorial Stadium is the loudest it's ever been. It's fourth down, 4 yards to go. 30 seconds left. Indiana's up by 3. They need one stop to clinch the ball game. Put yourself in that spot. Put yourself in Memorial Stadium with the crowd going crazy all around you. In that moment, do you care about NFL practice squad players coming back? Do you care about 23-year-olds in college football? The answer is probably no. In that moment, you're going to be like, this game is incredible. Does this court ruling suck? Absolutely. Again, guys that go pro should not be allowed to come back. In fact, I need to figure out who had this report. Someone earlier today reported that there are players asking to be cut so they can maybe go back to college football. Guys who think that they're going to get cut at the end of next week are asking to be cut early so that they can maybe go back and play college football. That should not be happening. And again, I don't blame these guys. Be smart, try to make as much money as you can. Yeah, all that stuff. But we shouldn't have fringe NFL guys being like, hey, Chris Ballard, thank you so much for drafting me. But could you please cut me now? Like, could you imagine if Caden Curry, because I believe he only played 4 years at Ohio State. Could be wrong there. Could you imagine if he, like, was walking into Ballard's office today and was like, look, Ryan Day just called me. They're offering me twice the amounts of what my rookie salary is going to be. Can you please cut me? That shouldn't be happening. And stuff like that is actively happening, which is crazy. So yes, this court ruling sucks. But when the games start in 8 days, we're not going to care anymore. Because the overall level of college football is going to be awesome. And if Kellen Wyatt is out there making plays for Indiana as a fifth-year senior because of some court ruling, you're going to be like, this is great. Love that court in Colorado. So it's hard to be upset when college football is the most entertaining thing, or it's the most entertaining that it's ever been. It's at the highest level that it's ever been played at. So does this court ruling suck? Yes. But ultimately, we're going to watch all the games on Saturdays. Going to be a great time.
18: It's pretty funny, though. whenever you think about it, like, you can't go through life like that. Like, once you graduate high school, they're not like, okay, you start kindergarten next season. Like, you can't do that. Although that would be awesome if you could just go to school and take a nap with your blankie or whatever. But how long do you think this gets until it gets fixed or worked out to where players cannot do this?
1: Oh, man, that's a really tough question. It all depends on what happens with the government, because the NCAA has no power. The government basically has to grant them something. I don't know. I try not to read all this stuff because it puts me to sleep. You know, I'm just like, just tell me when it's solved. But basically, the U.S. government is going to have to step in and give the NCAA a little bit of power. And that hasn't happened yet. They had a bill that they wrote. I thought it was going to get passed. Guess it hasn't quite yet. We'll see what happens there. So the answer is whenever the U.S. government does something about it.

0: but I can make twice as much at LSU this year. So if you would cut me, that would be great.
1: What do you do? Man, this is crazy. What do you do as a general manager whenever that happens? Because you know it's happening right now.
0: Oh.
1: Do you just like, do you relate to what they're saying because of the financial difference there? Or are you just like, no, I'm running a business here. Like, you cannot leave to go work somewhere else for more money. Like, when you G here on our practice squad.
0: Yeah, because these guys sign contracts, right? So, like, I think that they would have to be cut in order to get out of that responsibility. I think you know at this point. I think if you walked into Chris Ballard's office and said, and asked him for the final 53-man roster today, I think he's got a pretty good idea on, like, 50 of them. And there's probably, like, 6 or 7 guys that are kind of fighting for those final 3 spots. I think if you have someone walk in your office who you know that you're going to cut, not this week but next, I think I would cut them because I don't think that you want to get in the way of someone's opportunity somewhere else if you know that they're not going to get an opportunity under you. But if you're one of those like 6 or 7 guys, like for example, Deion Burks, if Deion Burks, who's hovering around the cut line, we'll see if he's wide receiver 6 or not. If you have a guy like that, I'd be like, nah, man, you're staying because there's a decent chance that you might make the roster.
1: Sure.
0: And if you don't, then sorry, but
1: that's fair.
0: It's just how it is.
1: Yeah, that's fair. I just have so many questions.
0: It's what, like, Ed Dodd said, man.
1: Yeah.
0: You take care of your own team first.
1: Right.
0: And then you worry about everybody else.
1: Right. So, I mean, you get a contract, you get a somewhat of a payday if you do X, Y, Z.
0: You get a signing bonus.
1: Then you sacrifice that to go and make more than what all that was, right?
0: Yeah, and That's a really interesting part of this. Like, so the way that NFL contracts work for rookies, especially those like day 3 picks, you get your signing bonus when you sign the contract. You do not earn the rest of your contract until you make the roster.
1: Right.
0: And so I'm making these numbers up, but like, let's say Deion Burks, we'll use him as the example here. Let's say his signing bonus was 50 grand. And then he doesn't make the roster, or let's say his signing bonus is like 50 grand and he walks into Ballard's office and is like, hey, can you cut me so that I can go back to college football? I wonder if he has to give that money back or not.
1: I would think so.
0: I don't know, man.
1: Like, I don't know. Yeah, that's crazy.
0: It is. It's insane. That's what it is. But hey, it's part of why. It's part of why college sports are as fascinating as they are right now. So, yeah.
1: Fair enough.
0: NFL players in the transfer portal. Just insane stuff. Colts play the Atlanta Falcons tomorrow in their second preseason game. That is our topic for Fun List Friday. I got really 2 lists. I got 5 repeats and 5 bounce backs. I'll explain more in 3 minutes.
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9: Yeah. You know, it's a loaded show when we're not getting to Funless Friday until 2:25. Insane stuff from us today. A lot of stuff to talk about, though. We are in the full swing of football season with the Colts playing against the Atlanta Falcons tomorrow. Welcome into the Real Jonathan Smith Show. Thanks for tuning in, no matter how you're tuning in, whether that's YouTube, Indy Sports Ticket, if you want to head over there and subscribe. 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

0: this Friday on The Real Jonathan Smith Show. So I've really got two lists today. I've got five guys for the Indianapolis Colts that I would like to see repeat their performances against the Patriots, against the Falcons, and five guys that I would like to see bounce back from their performances against the Patriots. So let's start with the repeats. Number one, Anthony Richardson. Would love it if he performed well again, because backup quarterback is incredibly important for the Indianapolis Colts this season. I've talked about it ad nauseum. Daniel Jones, probably going to get hurt at some point. That is what history tells us. The Colts need a backup quarterback that they can win a game or two with. Anthony Richardson looked like he could be that guy during that, you know, game against the Patriots. Again, it was against backups. He's going to be out there with the third stringers this week because he's not starting. It's going to be Riley Leonard followed by Anthony Richardson. So can he perform well when the talent around him is a little bit less than what it was against the New England Patriots? Can he lift everybody else up? That is the question. Hopefully he can, because the Colts need a reliable backup quarterback. Number two, Caden Curry. Can he continue to carve out a role for himself so he doesn't have to go back to Ohio State? We'll see. Very dominant. Looked really good against the Patriots' third and fourth stringers in that first preseason game. Will we see him get some more run with the twos? I hope that we do. Because when he was out there with the threes and the fours, like he looked like he didn't belong in a good way. He was in on every play, had a sack. They couldn't really block him. Impressive stuff from Caden Curry there. Number three, George Gums, another day three edge rusher who, you know, had a really nice showing against the Patriots. He's more of a developmental guy, but he showed nice progress. Can he do it again? That is the question. Okay, George Gums, again, more of a developmental player. Maybe there's a chance that we see him at some point during the season. The hope is that we don't. But at the same time, if you show up and you play well, maybe you carve out a nice little role for yourself. Number four, A.J. Halsey. Dude was all over the field for the Indianapolis Colts. Probably going to be the starting strong safety this year. And I think you got to feel really good about that if you saw that first preseason game, because he was just in on every play, constantly around the ball, didn't really get beat. Played, you know, I don't know about exceptionally well, but he looked like he didn't belong on the field in a good way. That's what you want to see from the guys who could potentially be starting for you. And then the final guy that I'd like to see repeat his performance is Bryce Betcher, linebacker. He played like a man possessed last week on Thursday. He's got a real shot to play this year, carve out a role as a rotational linebacker. If he continues to play the way that he did against New England, I thought he did a great job getting downhill, finishing plays at or behind the line of scrimmage. He looked really good. I know we had Kent Sterling on a couple weeks ago, and he mentioned him maybe struggling a little bit in pass coverage. I think that's going to come. Like this guy played center field for Oregon and got drafted in the Major League Baseball draft to play center field. Dude can move. I think that he's going to be fine. Now let's transition to our five bounce back guys, guys that I would like to see play a little bit better than they did in the Colts' first preseason game. Riley Leonard. This is supposed to be a competition for a backup, for the backup quarterback spot. And last week, it's one preseason game, didn't look like much of a competition. It looked like Anthony Richardson was the far superior option. Again, Riley Leonard out there with the third string guys, maybe putting him in there with the twos will help him perform a little bit better. Number one for our bounce back guys, Riley Leonard. Number two, Jalen Tuimoloau. Can he just not look terrible? I get it. He got chipped a lot when they were, you know, playing against the Patriots on obvious pass rushing downs. But come on, like, you didn't notice him at all. He wasn't blowing up run plays. He wasn't pressuring the quarterback. At this point, we're still wondering if he's even good. Can he just prove that he's good? Can he just prove that he belongs on the field with a bunch of backups? Because if he can't, then the Colts' edge rushing room is much worse than we think that it is. Number eight, I've got Ulysses Bentley IV on here. He's not going to play, which really stinks for him. Because I think that coming into camp, the thought process was, you know, Seth McGowan and DJ Giddens are going to battle back and forth to see who the backup running back is. I think at this point, it's pretty clearly going to be Seth McGowan. And Ulysses Bentley was going to have an opportunity to maybe earn himself a roster spot, because DJ Giddens is a guy who's been banged up throughout camp. He's had a hamstring. And Ulysses Bentley IV in that first preseason game didn't get many opportunities, but he had two carries for 0 yards. That's not great. McGowan is going to make the roster. Ulysses Bentley IV is probably working to maybe beat out Giddens. We'll see if he can do it or not. It would have been really beneficial for him to play tomorrow, but it doesn't look like that's going to happen. Number four, Derek Nnadi. The Colts' depth at defensive tackle is a problem, which isn't surprising because there's only so many, you know, 290 to 310-pound men who can move athletically. Derek Nnadi was terrible last week, getting blown off the ball, not really stopping the run, not providing much as a pass rusher. It wasn't good. He's got to find a way to be better because that's one of the guys who's going to have an opportunity to rotate in and out at defensive tackle with, you know, Buckner and Grover Stewart. And then our last guy on our bounce back week is the other defensive tackle, Jerry Tillery. Also not very good at defensive tackle last week. The Colts really need to see some sort of improvement from those guys in the middle of that defensive line, because, you know, I've talked quite a bit about, you know, the lack of depth behind Latu. There's a lack of depth behind DeForest Buckner as well. It's Adetomiwa Adebuore as a pass rusher, and it's Colby Wooden as a run stopper. And outside of that, not much there. So hopefully the backup defensive tackles for the Colts can look a little bit better this week. That is your Fun List Friday on The Real Jonathan Smith Show. Chris, anyone that you would add to either one of those lists?
1: So I've been busy kind of working on something else. So give me a second there. You're talking about people that need to bounce back, right?
0: Yeah, or people that you would like to see play well again.
1: Specifically. I told you earlier this week when we came back after that preseason game with the Patriots, I did like Castle. I would like to see him continue to get some work, even if he doesn't make the roster.
0: Yeah.
1: I think he's a solid kid. The running back, I don't know his first name.
0: Stephen Castle.
1: Stephen Castle, yeah. I would like to see him continue to improve, for sure.
0: Hey, that's a good pick. I like the way that he runs the ball. Tough, physical, runs it like a fullback, probably is much more of a fullback, but hey, you know, I don't mind handing him the rock. And, you know, we had Zach Hicks on earlier, and he talked about how when you look at the Colts running back room, you know, Seth McGowan's probably going to play a little bit. Ulysses Bentley IV is hurt. Stephen Castle going to get a lot of opportunities to carry the rock tomorrow. And I can't wait. Should be a lot of fun. Game kicks off at 1:00. Can't wait. Should be a lot of fun watching as we continue to monitor the various position battles and things. Last night, the Indiana Fever played against the Dallas Wings. They lost. But good news, kind of. There really weren't any incidents. Kind of surprising. I think that's a good thing. The WNBA not doing something absurd. The tweets are absurd, though. I was reading tweets about the Fever last night, and they all had this common message, and it's just wrong. I'll tell you what it is in 3 minutes.
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0: The Indiana Fever lost last night to the Dallas Wings, and you know, Chris and I have a new tradition where we ask if there's going to be, you know, two or more incidents in the game that people overreact to. There really wasn't one last night.
1: Yeah, I took the over last night. I was kind of disappointed that wasn't more.
0: I took the under. I don't think we officially placed a bet, but I'm kind of wishing that we did.
1: I think we said something about coffee, but we didn't like make it official. We'll have to do it on the next one. I think they play again tomorrow night, if you wanted to.
0: Do they really?
1: Yeah, they play in New York tomorrow against the Liberty.
0: Okay. Over then. Absolutely over.
1: In New York, yeah. I'll take the over,
0: absolutely
1: too.
0: Over. Absolutely.
1: Yeah.
0: All right. I do want to run this by you right here. Who, so The Athletic does some really interesting stuff from time to time. And they released a list of the 25 best NFL players under the age of 25. There is one Colt on the list. Who do you think it is?
1: 25 best players
0: under the age of 20, like age 25 and younger.
1: Oh man, I'm not great with ages, but I'd probably say Tyler Warren, right?
0: That's a great guess. That's who I would have said.
1: Right.
0: Not him.
1: Okay. Under 25. Yeah, I don't know.
0: If you want to pull up the Colts roster, it has all their ages on there. So, number one is, not surprisingly, Penei Sewell, who's 25. Jalen Carter, defensive tackle for the Eagles, is second. Brock Bowers, third. Kyle Hamilton's just now turning 25, which is crazy. He's fourth. Trent McDuffie, fifth. Will Anderson Jr., Colts division, sixth. Derek Stingley, Houston Texans, Colts division, seventh. And then you got Puka Nacua at eight. Bijan Robinson is nine. And then the Colts player rounds it out at number 10.
1: Is it Sauce?
0: It is Sauce Gardner.
1: Okay. Because he's almost 25. He's 24.
0: Yeah. He has the same birthday as my sister.
1: Okay.
0: Which is weird.
1: Yeah. Sauce Gardner.
0: Yeah. Okay. Yep. Sauce Gardner coming in at number 10. Drake Maye's at 11. Feel like he should probably be higher. I mean, he only took his team to the freaking Super Bowl. Jeez Louise. Tyler Smith. Yeah, that checks. Jayden Daniels at 13. Jahmyr Gibbs at 14. Jackson Smith and Jigba at 15. Feels incorrect. Feels like he should be higher.
1: A little bit higher.
0: Yeah.
1: Probably top 10.
0: That's what I would think. I would rather have Jackson Smith and Jigba than a lot of those guys. Devin Witherspoon coming in at 16. Quinyon Mitchell at 17. You know, who pounded the table for the Colts to draft Quinyon Mitchell? And instead they drafted Leatu-Latu? This guy. Cooper DeJean at 18. C.J. Stroud at 19. Again, just further proving, C.J. Stroud is a good quarterback. Jared Verse at 20. Caleb Williams at 21 is way too low. Devon Achane at 22. Darnell Wright, offensive tackle for the Bears, at 23. Drake London, wide receiver for the Falcons, at 24. George Pickens, wide receiver for the Cowboys, at 25. And there's a few honorable mentions on there as well. Surprisingly, Tyler Warren, not an honorable mention, because... And he should be. Like, he should be on that list next season. I mean, he's going to have, I think, a pretty stellar year. I think he's going to lead the Colts in total receptions. I think he catches 100 balls this year. I think he leads the Colts in receiving yards. Wouldn't surprise me if he went for 1,000. Like, he's a guy, he got 112 targets last year as... I don't know. I mean, I don't know how many targets the other guys got, but he was splitting targets with Michael Pittman and Alec Pierce and not really Josh Downs. Josh Downs took a bit of a hit last year with the addition of Warren, but I think he's going to probably be closer to 130 targets this year. Maybe they get to 140, and I think Tyler Warren's a 100 reception guy for over 1,000 yards. I think he's going to be that good. I know everybody's, you know, enamored with these tight ends who can catch and do these things, but you've got to be able to block as well. I mean, come on now. You have to be able to block if you're playing tight end in the NFL. And when you look at guys like Bowers, he can't really do that. And so... I don't know. The fact that Tyler Warren's not on that list kind of stinks.
1: And he should be on there next year, though, for sure. Only 23, I mean, he's got another year.
0: Yeah, I would say so.
1: Make that list,
0: but we'll see, man. We'll see. He's not 25, is he? He's got to be like 22. He's young.
1: Tyler Warren's 23.
0: He's 23. Okay, there you go. Yeah, man. So there's your, you know, Tyler Warren stuff for the day. He's going to be awesome this year. We were talking earlier in the offseason about, you know, what are we excited about watching with the Indianapolis Colts this year? And for me, like, the answer was Tyler Warren, because I think he's just going to be magical for this Colts team. And I'm so fascinated to see how they use him. Because I would assume it's going to be in a pretty similar manner. A lot of stuff where he's kind of working over the middle of the field. I thought he did a nice job controlling the middle of the field for the Indianapolis Colts last year. And I'm intrigued to see if they expand his role outside of that or not. Because he was so effective at it. But I do think that there's more to his game than what we got to see. IU fan in the YouTube chat asking if Joey Porter Jr. made the list. He did not. Not even an honorable mention, which is surprising because Joey Porter Jr. can play. That's a good player. A little handsy, but, you know. What's that look for?
1: I was seeing if you were looking for a bill.
0: Oh, no.
1: Were you trying to get handsy?
0: We've had a lot of close calls today. We haven't had a bell today.
1: Today was a PG-13.
0: I would just go PG.
1: Okay.
0: Today was a PG show.
1: Yeah.
0: To be fair, we have about 9 minutes left. And that's a really long time. Like, you know, if 3 minutes is a long time, 9 minutes, really long time.
1: Man, you're exhausted. I need you.
0: Dude, seriously.
1: Need the rest of the night off after 9 minutes.
0: I know. I'm having to, you know, to talk to you more because if I talk for 9 minutes straight, I get done and I'm just like gasping for breath.
1: That's what we do on Best Effort Friday. Try to go 9 minutes.
0: Oh, man.
1: Any other day you get three.
0: No longer a PG show. Man, every time that bell rings, I'm reminded of it's my favorite. It's one of my favorite things that my dad has ever said to me. I think my favorite thing he's ever said to me is I love you. That was, you know, that's always nice to hear. But he was, I'll never forget. He looks at me one day and he goes, Jonathan, what is the difference between a 12-year-old boy and a grown man? Chris, do you know the difference?
1: What's the difference of a
0: What's the difference between a 12-year-old boy and a grown man?
1: I don't know.
0: The difference is that a 12-year-old boy doesn't know when to stop being a 12-year-old boy, whereas a grown man knows exactly when to stop behaving like a 12-year-old boy.
1: That's fair.
0: I was like, yeah, that's so true.
1: Yeah.
0: You know? Anyway, so Colts and Falcons tomorrow, I do think that the biggest thing going into this game the two biggest things going into this game are obviously, number one is I think pretty clearly how Anthony Richardson and Riley Leonard look as they continue to battle it out for who the starting or who the backup quarterback is going to be. And because, you know, again, that's a really important thing with the injury history of Daniel Jones. So does Anthony Richardson continue to look like a viable option if Daniel Jones misses 2 weeks with an ankle sprain or something like that? Does Riley Leonard gain a little bit of ground in what feels like a quarterback competition where Anthony Richardson has like a nice little grasp on the lead? So how does that kind of pan out? And then the other thing to watch, who is returning kicks? Coleman Owen probably has the lead to be the final receiver on the Colts roster because he's their best punt returner. Josh Downs is a capable punt returner. They don't want him returning punts for some reason. I personally would put him back there, but hey, you know, it's fine. He's more of like their hands team guy. So it looks like Coleman Owen is going to be the punt returner this year. And if that's the case, he will be the final receiver on this roster. We'll see if they give Anthony Gould or Deion Burks an opportunity to return punts, because that is those guys' pathway to making this Colts roster. And it's an interesting thing because Deion Burks has more upside as a wide receiver, whereas Coleman Owen currently is the better punt returner. And Deion Burks didn't return punts in college. I know he returned kickoffs when he was at Purdue, but those aren't punts. It is a little bit different in terms of the setup. So I'm going to be paying attention to who they have returning kicks, because I do think that is going to have a pretty big impact on who ends up grabbing that final receiver spot on the Colts roster. What's up, Chris?
1: What do you have for a final score tomorrow? What are you thinking?
0: What's the line? How are we betting this?
1: Do you need a line in the preseason, though?
0: Always.
1: Whenever you finish a game tied at 13?
0: That's the thing. And they didn't give the Colts a touchdown. That's the thing about it.
1: Okay.
0: Like, look, I am Mr. Do Not Bet the Preseason. And the reason why you don't bet the preseason is because of what happened in the Colts and Patriots game. Seth McGowan scored a touchdown.
1: Right.
0: The league called them after him, and they're like, yeah, that's a touchdown. And if you bet the Colts -3 in that game, you should be heated.
1: Yeah.
0: Anyway, then again, look, if you're betting the Colts, if you're betting an insane amount of money on the Colts in a preseason game, you should probably call the number. Just saying.
1: That's fair.
0: So tomorrow the Colts are 1.5 point, or no, excuse me. The Colts are 3.5 point favorites. Watch out. Yeah, I'm going to take the Colts -3.5 just because they've dominated. They dominated both of the joint practices. Like yeah. They just completely had their number. So I'll take the Colts to cover 3.5. Let's say they win 27 to 20.
1: Okay.
0: That's what I like. What do you like?
1: I think I would go Colts 24 to 17, and that 17 is a generous 17 for the Falcons. I don't think they make 17, but final score 24-17.
0: Sounds like you like this Colts D.
1: I don't. Okay. By the way.
0: I mean, if you said a generous 17 points, like the Falcons wouldn't get there.
1: Not when you like put it like that. I don't like that Colts D. Just saying.
0: Oh man. I just meant in general, their defense. It sounds like you like the Colts defense.
1: I do.
0: So
1: in okay. that form, yes.
0: Okay. Sounds good.
1: Are you ready?
0: Yes. Every day to close the Real Jonathan Smith Show, we recap all of the things that we learned today. For example, we learned that Chris does not like the Colts D. Chris, you can take over the rest of the way here.
2: What did we learn today?
1: Oh, man. Jonathan has his Friday pants on. So sing it. Da, da, da, da, da, da, da, da, da. All right, there you go. This has been the 9 minutes till rated R edition of the Real Jonathan Smith Show. And today we learned that I'm going to change my name to Zach, too, because we had two Zachs on today.
0: We had one on yesterday. Our last three guests have all been named Zach.
1: Need to have a Zach fest and have them all together at the same time. Try to figure out which one's talking.
0: That would go.
1: We learned that if you join the pros and feel like you're not making enough money, apparently you can go back to college and play there for more money.
0: Yep.
1: That's good. We learned that if you cross paths with Jonathan at Lucas Oil Stadium tomorrow, he probably won't acknowledge you unless you're bringing him food or something.
0: Don't bring me food. Don't do that.
1: Why not?
0: Go to the Colts game. Have a good time. Don't worry about me. Don't worry about me. I'll be fine.
1: Jonathan likes food. We learned that a couple weeks ago, we wanted to trade Anthony Richardson for a mayonnaise sandwich, and now we casually talk about him possibly being the better backup to Daniel Jones. Isn't that crazy?
0: You wanted to trade him for a mayonnaise sandwich.
1: You were agreeing with me. I don't even like mayonnaise.
0: Do you have anything else?
1: Yeah, I got a couple more things here. All right, so we learned that if today's video from The Flow is a legit preview of what he's going to put out this season, we may need to keep a tabs on his sanity every week.
0: Auto-tune, baby. Love it.
1: Jonathan is really excited about the new game mode on 2K.
0: I am.
1: We mentioned that the Fever were under 1.5 incidents in their game with the Wings last night. And finally, week 0 doesn't sound like it describes the first week of college football. It sounds like a diet version of week 1 in the NFL. Would you agree with that?
0: I would agree with that. That's
1: week
0: good.
1: Zero.
0: Week zero.
1: But what do you got?
0: You said mayonnaise sandwich. Now I have to ask, do you know what a sandwich fit is?
1: A sandwich fit?
0: Yep.
1: Sandwich fitting in what my mouth.
0: No.
1: No,
0: This is a thing. Amelia comes home and she has some students that talk about sandwich fits. I'm so serious.
1: I've never heard of this.
0: Dude, I hadn't either. You can guess what it is. It's short for like sandwich outfit.
1: Right. I know the kids are saying, hey, check out my fit or whatever, but I've never heard of a sandwich fit. So what is involved in a sandwich fit?
0: So for a sandwich, it's bread, something in the middle, and then bread.
1: Sure.
0: So if you wore like a black shirt, red pants, and black shoes, that would be a sandwich fit.
1: I see.
0: There you go. We learned what a sandwich fit is today.
1: Oh, there's nothing. Okay.
0: That's it. That's all that it is.
1: Can't you just say that
0: nothing
1: you're matching?
0: Nothing bad about it? Yeah, seriously. Yeah. I'm with you. Can't you just say that you're matching? No. So apparently Amelia will walk in some days and her students will be like, oh, W sandwich fit, Mrs. Smith.
1: W. What's the W for?
0: Like winning. Good. Okay. It's good.
1: Man, I can't keep up anymore.
0: Dude, she tells me these stories and I'm like, yeah, could never teach sixth grade. That'll do it here on The Real Jonathan Smith Show. Thank you for tuning in, no matter how you're tuning in. Do us a favor, though. Head over to YouTube, search for Indy Sports Ticket, and subscribe to our channel. That really helps us out. So if you do that, that would be great. We'll be back on Monday talking Colts, Falcons, and so much more. It is college football prediction week. Should be a lot of fun. Tom Luganville, 1240 on Monday. But we will start at noon. Talk to you then. See ya.
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25: 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There it goes. A three-run go-ahead blast for A. Eugenio Suarez.
26: They're waving around Friedel. Up throwing Anthony. 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And the Reds walk it off.
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0: from Southern California, this is the Jim Rome Show on Westwood One.
1: Today would be a good day to get up on the phones. We still have phones, all right? This is the great irony to me. Most of the world cannot get their face out of their phone. 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Most of the world is doom scrolling. 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But nobody's using a phone to call anybody ever. Use your phone today for something different. Pick it up. Dial these digits, 800-636-8686, and actually have a conversation with somebody. Have a conversation with me. No, have a conversation with the entire jungle. Have a conversation with everybody. Just get up in here and say what's on your mind and go old school with it. Yes, it's a radio program that's a simulcast and it's digital. I get all of these things. I'm not asking you to jam the phone lines every single hour. I'm just saying today's a good day. It's Friday. Get up in here. I do want to talk about Sergio Garcia. I want to talk about Patty Pimlet. But I want to talk to you. I'm trying to farm some engagement, but some old school engagement. Get on the phone. Hit me up. This guy's really good at it, but he went to chat instead. This is my man, Dre in Providence. Dear Jim, I think Fabian's job is a ghostwriter for Miss America contestants. War day drinking with Fabian. Signed, Dre in Providence. See, Dre is one of the best callers to the jungle. That does not do it justice. Like, that's fine. That's good. It's a super chat, by the way. Thanks, my brother. But he is one of the best callers. Great character, great personality, always makes me laugh. Jamie in Green Bay. Jamie in Green Bay will never get on the phones, but Jamie in Green Bay is the most consistent person, arguably, in writing things in. Quote, Steve Ballmer saying, toilets makes me want to run through a brick wall more than John Harbaugh just repeating, New York Giants, New York Giants. One more thought on that. Here's the problem with Harbaugh repeatedly saying, the New York Giants. Wow, man. I'm in front of the New York Giants. All these young guys, they don't even know what that means. They barely even know who they play for. Because the New York Giants are no longer the Tiffany franchise of the NFL. The New York Giants, if you were to swap out uniforms with the Giants and Jets the last couple of years, you probably wouldn't be able to tell the difference. You can now because the Giants are loaded, loaded with talent, Giants. Loaded. The Jets are still garbage. But I'm just saying the last couple of years, the way these franchises have operated, you never know. When the Giants were always the Tiffany franchise. So when this guy's up, they're like, man, the New York Giants, the people that he's saying it to, the players, they don't even know what that means. Like, what is this, 1986? They're looking around. It's like, is LT around here? They probably don't even know who LT is. Giants. Where's my guy, Phil Simms? That means nothing. That's why they were all acting like they were dead. Because they were. Brain dead. All right, so I'm looking for phone calls. 1-800-636-8686. Let's go to NoCal. Steve in NoCal. There's a phone call. Steve, my dude, what's going on? How you doing, brother? Steve, that does not sound good. Where are you, man?
2: Are you there, Rome?
1: What's happening, partner?
2: What's happening, partner?
1: Talk to me. Hey, I got you.
2: I wanted to call in because Fabian's call, you know. I'm in the jungle here up in NoCal, and I'm telling you, we're looking forward to another smack-off get-together. The one I went to in L.A. was great, and Fabian was one of the biggest reasons why. I spent a lot of time talking to him, and he's like me. We don't do well on these on-air calls for the same reason, because of the way we talk. We have problems with the F-bomb and other words that aren't allowed on the air, so it kind of messes up the flow. But anyways, we had a great time. He's a really cool dude. He's a really great clone, and we're looking forward to the next smack-up. I will rather spend my money going to a smack-off party than the Super Bowl. That's how I feel about the jungle. It's more in tune with real life as far as me being a sports fan. And being up here in NoCal, we really don't have a whole lot of sports to talk about, do we, right now? But it'll change. And when it does, I'll be calling in and putting down the Dodgers and all the SoCal clones as well. But really, take it, Rome. Keep it up. And Fabian, looking forward to seeing you again. You know.
1: Nice job, Steve. Way to go. That's how you do it. Steve in NoCal. See, that guy just said it himself. I'm not about that life. I'm not about calling in because I know I can't use F-bombs and that interrupts my flow. It disrupts my flow. Fabian and I are both like that. That's why we don't call. But you did it. You did it and you represented. That guy just said, I would rather spend my money going to a smack-off party than to spend my money going to the Super Bowl because that's more real to me. So that's cool. I appreciate that very, very much. Steve, you're always welcome. You know that. It's the jungle. It's the fabric of the jungle, the culture of the jungle community, the clones. It's always been like that. Thinking about this and writing the book. And yes, I'm trying to write a book. And no, it's not coming out anytime soon because it's proven to be more challenging than I thought it would be. And I was thinking about you clones. And I was thinking about, you know, because I've been talking about these things with the publisher. And, you know, they say things like, well, what about the clones? When did the clones first show up? Like, it was the mid-90s, right? I'm like, no. The clones, actually, before we knew they were clones, showed up as soon as I showed up in San Diego. And I went on the air, and I did the show. And immediately, and that was the Scrub Saturday show. And again, I might start laying out little bits and pieces of the book because we're putting the book together. We're still kind of trying to build the framework for the book. But the clones, you clones, started to show up for the first time on the Scrub Saturday show because that's the first time I had a long form piece of real estate. When 690 AM hired me in December 1990, I was doing updates, sports updates, and I wasn't going to get a big following from doing sports updates. They were 90 seconds long, but they did let me do a talk show on Saturdays before it became the Scrub Saturday show. Man, there was nothing scrubby about that. I had 4 hours on a 50,000 watt blowtorch when I'd been doing 1 hour on a local radio station, Santa Barbara. Oh man, I was all about that life. So imagine I would prepare all week long for one show on Saturdays, and then I was just letting it rip. And then that's when the clones started to become, not clones, but there was a reaction and an energy. And then I went on the show at night. And then we started to do it 5 hours every single day from 7 to 12. And then the clones started to become clones because then they started to mimic what I was saying. But best of all, it was kind of like, I have this analogy I never thought of until recently because I've been thinking about these things. It was almost like Wikipedia. It was Wikipedia before Wikipedia because we had the jungle gloss early on. And then I would come up with these terms for people and things. And then the clones would add their own. It became like a Wikipedia of sorts, the gloss. So anyway, that's how it all started. And this is how it all still is decades later. A guy saying, I'd rather spend my money to hang out with my fellow clones at a smack-off party than go to the Super Bowl. Because, in fact, this is our Super Bowl, the smack-off. I love that. Stay tuned.
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8: This is This Date in Reds Baseball with team historian Greg Rhodes.
9: On this date, August 21st, 1990, Reds outfielder Billy Hatcher tied a major league record with four doubles in one game. And yet, all anyone could talk about after the game was manager Lou Piniella. For this was the game Lou threw first base. Upset with a close call, Lou raced out of the dugout, picked up first base, and threw it into right field. And not satisfied with that, he picked up the base and threw it a second time. The crowd was going crazy as the umps ejected Lou. The Reds finally settled down and went on to win the game 8-1, thanks in no small part to those four doubles by Billy Hatcher. But all the headlines belong to Lou and his toss of first base this August 21st, 1990, this date in Reds baseball.
8: This date in Reds baseball is brought to you by the Cincinnati Reds Hall of Fame and Museum, presented by Dinsmore. 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
6: On this date, August 21st, 1990, Reds outfielder Billy Hatcher tied a major league record with four doubles in one game. And yet all anyone could talk about after the game was manager Lou Piniella. For this was the game Lou threw first base. Upset with a close call, Lou raced out of the dugout, picked up first base and threw it into right field. And not satisfied with that, he picked up the base and threw it a second time. The crowd was going crazy as the umps ejected Lou. The Reds finally settled down and went on to win the game 8-1, thanks in no small part to those four doubles by Billy Hatcher. But all the headlines belong to Lou and his toss of first base this August 21st, 1990, this date in Reds baseball.
5: This date in Reds baseball is brought to you by the Cincinnati Reds Hall of Fame and Museum, presented by Dinsmore. 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
1: Westwood One Sports. He's Brad Evans. I'm Pat Boyle. The phone number to join the show is 310-840-4910. That's 310-840-4910. Jets and the Steelers underway from Heinz Field, or whatever stupid name they call now, Acrisure Stadium in Pittsburgh. And it was a perfect, I mean, literally perfect first drive for Geno Smith and the Jets. Again, just looking at the names in the box score, and I'm watching the game on mute, so I'm not exactly listening to which Steelers starters are out there and how often they're expected to play. But I've seen in the box score Deshaun Elliott, Derek Harmon, Jamel Dean, Patrick Queen, Peyton Wilson. So that looks like basically all of the Steelers starters here. And Geno Smith and the Jets go 10 plays, 69 yards. And it results in a 13-yard touchdown catch for the big guy, Jelani Woods, the 6'7", 253-pound tight end that was started his career with the Indianapolis Colts and basically hasn't been on an active NFL roster the last couple of years. So Jelani Woods caught it out in the flat, bowled over a Steelers defender as he crossed the goal line. And Geno Smith, 7 of 7, 65 yards and a touchdown. Garrett Wilson had a catch. A.D. Mitchell had two catches for 29 yards. No Breece Hall, but essentially because of the groin injury, that's going to keep him out right up until the start of the season. But Braylon Allen had three carries for only 4 yards. It was basically all Geno Smith, Brad. And it's preseason. But, man, that Jets offense, they look functional. They look good.
2: Yeah, I mean, the key word there is functional because that was a completely the opposite dysfunctional offense for much of last season. You know, outside of Breece Hall, and, you know, Breece Hall is training in the right direction. And-